It's my own father. I didn't do anything wrong, but that's another story. You are aware that when people get fired from corporate jobs, they usually have security escort them out immediately after they get fired, right? That's something you're at least aware of. Now, why? Well, once you've been fired, once you've been let go, there's this I don't have anything left to lose thing, probably angry that you just lost your job. They're worried you're going to destroy things or steal things on the way out the door. So don't take it personally, but our security guard, Bob, he's going to watch you pack up your desk. Make sure you don't throw the company stapler in there. Make sure you don't throw something on the floor, break a window. Bob is going to stand here and watch you load up that box, and then Bob is going to walk you to your car and take the security badge away from you on the way out the door. Goodbye, you're fired. It makes sense when you understand the reasoning. Now, that's it, corporate America. In the United States government, when these politicians finally decide they're going to retire, or if they lose an election, we have to get a faster process to get them out. There has to be a faster way. Remember, before we even get to Tom Tillis, remember what the communists in the Biden administration did after Doan lost the election? Doan loses the election, but that's in November. Trump doesn't get sworn in again until January. They spent 2 months trying to shovel out the door as much taxpayer money as humanly possible, just handing away your money as fast as they could with the time they had. Who knows what other things they destroyed, stole? Why do we allow these people to hold on to power 2 months after they lost an election? Which brings me to Tom Tillis. Now let's talk about something we have touched on before. Many in the GOP, many GOP politicians, they hate you. They hate your values. They don't want to ever actually do anything for you that you want done. But they come from a red state or a reddish state. They want power. So they have to pretend to like the Second Amendment. In reality, they don't think you should own guns. You're just a dumb peasant. But they have to show up at the local gun show with their cowboy boots on and take pictures with you and act like they care about your guns. But then when they get back to Washington, D.C. with all their friends, they mock you and they mock me and they talk about how stupid we are. And this is how these people think. Behind closed doors, GOP politicians, not all of them, but many of them, GOP politicians hate you more than Democrat politicians do. Do you know why? Because Democrat politicians don't ever have to try to placate you. They don't ever have to talk to you. They'll never attempt to talk to you. They're not going to try to win your vote over. They have to go deal with their own crazies. You're just an inconvenience. But the problem for people like Tom Tillis, Mitch McConnell, all these types, is when it comes time to election season, they have to pretend to go to church. They have to pretend to care about spending, or low taxes or something, and they don't actually feel like this at all. And you discover this the second they announce they're retiring. The second they announce, I'm not running for re-election, I'm retiring, then you can almost see it. You can almost see the this moment where they can finally drop the mask and tell you how much they hate you. Tom Tillis announced that he's not running for Senate again. He announced this some time ago. Since then, Tom Tillis has been a regular on every single commie channel there is, kneecapping us every single chance he gets. He's announcing that he's not supporting this Trump nominee or that Trump nominee.
we finally have deep stater James Comey potentially in some trouble for a death threat against Donald Trump.

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0: It is the Jesse Kelly Show, reminding you you can email the show your love, your hate, your death threats, jesse@jessekellyshow.com. Of course, hour two tomorrow will be hit. More history. We'll continue our little tale. For now, let's do some of these emails. I thought this one was really precious and it was long, but I'm going to read the whole freaking thing because I thought it was awesome. The subject of this one is God and goodbyes. Jesse, yesterday I listened to Friday's show when you recounted the day before your father passed, and I immediately thought of my stepson, who passed away at the age of 27. At the time of his death, he was living on the streets in an area about 30 minutes from where my wife and I lived. He lived on the streets for several years, and we did not have a reliable way to contact him. The last couple years, we would only hear from him when he had access to a phone, which wasn't very often. My wife was left with driving around the area in hope of spotting him. I don't recall a single instance when she was able to find him, and this was always very difficult for her. My goodness, yeah, it would be. My wife was in the city near the area where she knew he was, and as she had done countless times before, she did a quick search for him. On this day, she actually found him and spent approximately 4 hours with him before returning home. The very next day, we learned he had been struck by a train and killed. I told my wife about your last day with your father. We both cried, in part because of the loss of her son, but also because we see that as proof of God's love for us. We miss him, and I know you miss your father, but God is good all the time, brother. Apologies for the long email. Really wanted you to know what you said blessed me and my wife. Isn't that awesome? That's really cool. That's really cool. And blessings to you and your wife. That's tough. That's tough. Life sucks sometimes. Jesse. Oh, this guy says, hey, Daddy. Oh, he's mad at me about something. So when we get through the midterms and don't lose power, will you admit you are wrong? I'm tired of your dooming. Sure. Are you gonna? I bet you won't. I bet. Hey, Chris, you know what? I want you to save this email. No, I do. I want you to save this email because if things continue to go the way I think they're gonna go, I want to know if we hear from this guy. That's what I want to know. Oh, I'm gonna reach out. No, we are gonna reach out. If I don't hear from him the day after, I want you sending an email every day. I want to hear from him. You see, what you want is mommy radio. You want me to tell you everything's great. Everything's not great. Everything electorally, as of this moment, points to a disaster. I'm not saying a disaster is inevitable, but right now we are in some trouble. You want me to tell you everything's great. I can't do that. I'm not your mom. All right. Mommy will pick you up, powder your butt. I'm not your mom. Menu Whisperer. We are traveling and we came across Buc-ee's. 2 days ago, I saw your post on X about the Texas cheesesteak burrito. Incredible. Thank you for that info. Listen, you've never had it, Chris? Are you kidding me? Oh, Chris. All right. So, here in Texas, there is a gas station chain called Buc-ee's. I know every state has its own kind of big gas station chain. And I like them all. You know, I've been to all of them. The Sheetz, the Quick Trip, I love them. I'm a gas station man. What I'm about to say, believe me, is not me being a Texas resident now, an ugly Texan. And it is not supposed to be taken as an insult to you and whatever gas station chain you happen to love. Wawa, all of them. I like them all. There is nothing like a Buc-ee's. Nothing. Honestly, you can go in there and get a tackle box. You can go get a smoker. Your wife can get a china set. It is an experience. This includes the food, which they make fresh in-house. They'll be pulling brisket off the smoker in front of you and slicing it up. They make their own beef jerky in-house. They're the whole pastry shop. Buc-ee's is different. They pay their employees incredible. I think they start at $15 an hour. Do I have that right? It's more? Chris thinks it's more. Okay. They pay their employees well. Everybody is polite. Everybody is professional. The bathrooms are enormous and immaculate. You know how much I despise public restrooms? You know me. I despise public restrooms. I swear, I don't think I've ever had an odor in a Buc-ee's bathroom. They're cleaning it all day, every single day. You've never seen anything like it. Now, they have a little special section, which Jewish producer Chris apparently has not seen. It's usually backed by the pastries, but I can't tell you because every Buc-ee's can be a little bit different. They have Texas cheesesteak burritos. It's exactly what it sounds like. I won't insult your intelligence. They put some kind of chipotle mayo in it too. Chris, and it is cheesy and gooey. And the tortilla, I'm almost positive they make the tortillas in-house too. It's so fresh. What, Chris? Chris said he's worried about the ratio. He's worried about the bread. The tortilla is the perfect size, and it's gooey, Chris, because it's been wrapped in foil, so it's just sitting there steaming. It's perfect. It's perfect. There you go. That's what you get in the Buc-ee's. All right. Let's make fun of Randy Weingarten. I need that in my life. Hang on. Right now, the voices in our culture are loud, but the truth is often silent. And today, Preborn needs you to help speak that truth. 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
11: High temperatures will only reach into the mid-50s over the next 3 days. For tonight, partly cloudy and a low of 40. Tomorrow, partly cloudy and a high of 55. On Wednesday, partly sunny and a high of 53. From Fox 11, your station for severe weather coverage, I'm meteorologist Patrick Powell for 1330 and 101.5 WHBL.

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1: 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And in that spirit, Tietz's Piggly Wiggly has a special announcement.
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4: Update on Iran from CENTCOM. I'm Sue Guzman, Fox News. And the head of the U.S. Central Command is calling the U.S.'s effort to escort ships through the Strait of Hormuz essential to regional security and global economy. We have the latest from Fox's Jennifer Griffin in Washington.
5: CENTCOM Commander Admiral Brad Cooper said the U.S. military defended two U.S. commercial vessels as they crossed through the Strait of Hormuz from incoming Iranian cruise missiles and drones. Apache gunship helicopters blew up six Iranian fast boats, threatening those ships. The conflict entered a new phase today, with the U.S. military beginning a new operation to break Iran's attempted blockade of the Strait, opening a safe passage lane near Oman, while still enforcing a blockade of any tankers and ships leaving Iran's ports. The clock is ticking on Iranian oil storage as crude piles up on tankers and at export hubs like Iran's Karg Island. Analysts estimate Iran could hit capacity in about a month.
4: U.S. officials say combat operations could soon be resumed. United States has a major influence on Venezuela's oil industry now, following the arrest of its former president, Nicolas Maduro, earlier this year. Fox's Steve Harrigan is in Caracas with this update.
6: You talk to people on the streets, ask them about what happened here 4 months ago. Basically, the U.S. military arresting and removing the man who led and ruled this country with an iron fist for more than 12 years. The reaction of people here in Venezuela is remarkably similar. And while there has been little immediate gain for most ordinary Venezuelans, inflation still over 600%, the currency almost worthless. When you get on a bus here, you have to have fistfuls of that paper currency to actually ride the bus.
4: And an explosion at a fireworks plant in central China has killed at least 21 people and injured 61 others. 500 rescuers currently at the scene. 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
4: The Secret Service responded to a shooting near the White House Monday afternoon. Fox's Mike Emanuel's in Washington with more.
10: Secret Service says a plainclothes officer spotted someone around 3:30 this afternoon with a weapon not far from the White House. The suspect fired his weapon after being confronted by officers. A juvenile bystander was hit by a bullet. A uniformed Secret Service officer shot the suspect near the Washington Monument. He's been transported to a local hospital. Secret Service notes the vice president's motorcade drove by that area a short time before the incident. The deputy Secret Service director says the agency will get to the bottom of whether this was a threat to the president or not.
4: He's still hospitalized in critical condition, but former New York City Mayor Rudy Giuliani's primary care provider says he's making incredible progress. The latest from Fox's Dana Marie McNichol.
11: Rudy Giuliani's team says after being on a ventilator, the 81-year-old is now breathing on his own. We spoke with his primary care doctor for an exclusive update.
12: He did have a priest anoint him. In all the prayers from around the world, it's like a miracle. This guy's got 9 lives.
11: Giuliani served as New York City mayor from 1994 to 2001 and became known nationwide for his leadership after the September 11th attacks, earning the title America's mayor. His spokesperson, Ted Goodman, says the pneumonia is linked to having restrictive airway disease.
4: Giuliani also served as a top lawyer to President Trump during his first term of office. Access to the abortion pill, mifepristone, through telehealth, mail, and pharmacies has now been restored by the Supreme Court. The order, signed by Justice Samuel Alito, temporarily allows women seeking abortions to obtain the pill without any in-person visit to a doctor. His order will remain in effect for at least another week, while both sides continue to consider the issue. I'm Sue Guzman. This is Fox News.
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16: Cooler weather is moving into the area for the next few days. For tonight, partly cloudy and a low of 40. Tomorrow, partly cloudy with a high of 55. On Wednesday, partly sunny and a high of 53. From Fox 11, your station for severe weather coverage, I'm meteorologist Patrick Powell for 1330 and 101.5 WHBL.

0: This is Lee Habib, and this is Our American Stories, and we tell stories about everything here on this show, from the arts to sports and from business to history, and we've got a well of a tale to bring you right now. Jesse Edwards can explain.
1: On November 9th, 1970, a 45-foot-long, 8-ton sperm whale washed ashore on the Central Oregon coast, just outside the town of Florence.
2: After all these years, it's amazing that this thing has come back to life again. But every once in a while, it pops up.
3: It's an aroma that still lingers. It was one of the worst smells I've ever encountered.
4: Words cannot describe the smell. It was in my nostrils for a solid week.
1: The whale carcass remained rotting on the beach for over a week, and nobody knew what to do about it. It was too big to bury, it stunk too much to cut into smaller pieces, and burning it was out of the question. At the time, Oregon beaches were under the jurisdiction of the state's Highway Division, which, after consulting with the United States Navy, decided to remove the whale using dynamite. George Thornton was the engineer in charge of the operation.
5: Well, I'm confident that it'll work. The only thing is, we're not sure just exactly how much explosives it'll take to disintegrate this thing so the scavengers, seagulls, and crabs and whatnot can clean it up.
6: Is there any chance it might be more than a one-day job?
5: If there's any large chunks left, and we may have to do some other cleanup, possibly set another charge.
1: Thornton was chosen to remove the whale carcass because his supervisor had gone hunting that day. A charge of half a ton of dynamite was selected. As word spread across town, crowds began to gather.
2: I'm thinking we got big trouble here. 20 cases of dynamite.
1: Walter Umenhofer, a military veteran with explosives training, happened to be in the crowd. He warned the crew that the 20 cases of dynamite was an overkill. 20 sticks would have sufficed. But his advice went unheeded.
2: This guy says, anyhow, he says, I'm going to have everybody up there on the top of those dunes far away. And I says, yeah, and I'm going to be the furthest SOB down that way. They made a big spectacle of waving their hats, their hard hats in the air, and went, clear everybody away and all this, all clear.
1: The dynamite was buried under the whale on the leeward side so that most of the mammal would be blown towards the sea. The crowds of people that had come to see the whale be blown to bits were pushed back a quarter of a mile to safety. The dynamite was detonated at 3:45 p.m. What you're hearing are the chunks of rotten whale blubber raining down on the spectators.
7: Here comes pieces of
1: Walter Umenhofer saw it all happen.
2: And they touched that sucker off, and let me tell you, that thing went up, and it was the biggest mushroom cloud you ever seen, and it was red and white and black, and it was nothing but guts and blood and gunk.
1: Carried by strong coastal winds, a cloud of putrid whale fluids moved inland.
2: So everybody all of a sudden start realizing that, oh my God, here it comes in this mist.
4: We were covered, we were permeated with redness and the smell.
1: Those who witnessed the explosion agree that the next few moments seemed to last forever. It soon became apparent that what should have been little pieces of whale turned out to be big ones.
4: And this stuff starts hitting the ground. Boom, boom, boom, boom, boom. And all of a sudden you realize, my God, I could be killed by whale blubber here.
2: And I'm watching this one piece. There's a big piece up there. It's kind of flubbering and floating around.
4: And we ran. We literally ran.
2: And it just absolutely stopped. And it came flat down. And kapow.
1: Right on top of Walter Umenhofer's 1969 Oldsmobile.
2: It was a neat car. I just got it from Dunham's, and it was a Regency. And like I say, the funny thing about their slogan is it was a whale of a deal. Well, I got a hell of a whale of a deal.
1: Within 2 days, the state of Oregon wrote Walter a check for the full retail value of his car. The blast blasted blubber beyond all believable bounds, yet only some of the whale was disintegrated. The majority of the whale carcass remained on the beach for the Oregon Highway Division to clean up. Due to damage that was caused to local property, whales that are found beached in Oregon are now buried where they're found. And you may be wondering what happened to the man who decided it was a good idea to use 1,000 pounds of dynamite to blow up the beached whale, George Thornton.
6: Is there any chance it might be more than a one-day job?
5: If there's any large chunks left.
1: In his official report back in 1970, he declared the operation a success, which helps to explain what happened to his career just 6 months later.
8: He got promoted.
1: For Our American Stories, I'm Jesse Edwards.
0: And great job, as always, to Jesse Edwards, who always manages to find these quirky and yet ultimately American stories. And I just loved hearing the voices and the sound effects. My goodness, I just keep thinking about the smell. The exploding whale of Florence, Oregon. That story here on Our American Stories.

0: 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It helps us keep these great American stories coming.
1: Since the moment you were born, I've made 1,000 wishes. 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
0: And we return to Our American Stories. Up next, a story from Zorro the Drummer. He's worked for musicians the likes of Lenny Kravitz, Frankie Valli, and Lisa Marie Presley. But before he was a renowned drummer, he was a poor kid from California named Daniel Donnelly. Let's get into the story. Take it away, Zorro.
16: My life is very much like Forrest Gump. All the things that were not supposed to happen to Forrest happened. If you remember in the movie, you know, he's in the White House with Elvis. All these amazing things to this kid, the unlikely kid. And that was pretty much me. My mother, Maria, had the enormous task of raising 7 children alone in the area known as Compton, the hood. So I was straight out of Compton, like the rap song says. She was an immigrant. She actually came from an aristocratic family. She was the daughter of a Supreme Court justice. She had married my father. About 6 months of age, he took the only car we had and abandoned us. So life was very difficult. We moved around a tremendous amount because we were getting evicted for either being late with the rent. And back in those days in the 60s, they could kick you out if you had too many people. All that has changed now, but my mother tried to hold down as many jobs as she could, but it still wasn't enough. So we struggled a lot just to make ends meet. In fact, there were times when we moved when there was no money for a U-Haul or anything to move from one apartment.

0: the next. So I would use literally my red radio flyer wagon, and we could load up furniture on there if you stack it a certain way. And me and my brothers would hoist it and haul it down the street a couple miles to the next place. But at the same time, my mother had this incredible faith. She had this vision and dream, and something pretty amazing happened during the, like, when I was going into the second grade. Even though we were poor, she always dressed very dignified. And so she always carried herself as the person she grew up being in Mexico. So she never saw herself like that poor person. She carried herself in a different way, even though we were poor. But she wore these scarves, and she always looked fabulous in these scarves. And inside of me was like a budding rock star, which I had no idea was there at the time, but there was this artistic flair about me. And I asked her if I could wear her orange silk scarf she was wearing. I asked her if I could wear it for my second grade school picture. And she looked down at me and she laughed. She goes, "No, mijo, you can't wear my scarf. The boys will beat you up. This is not Mexico. This is the United States." But I wanted to wear it really bad, so I kept reasoning with her. And I said, I don't care what they think. I said, the scarf looks cool. Elvis Presley wears one. Tom Jones wears one. I want to wear a scarf. I want to be different. And so she knelt down and tied her orange silk scarf around my neck. And then she whispered in my ear. She says, "One day, my precious son, you will do something phantasmical with your life." Phantasmical was the word she used. It was a mixture between fantastic and amazing and wonderful. And it was her own word that she coined, but that's how she truly felt. So I grew up in this household full of love, even though we were in abject poverty. And I think during those years of being sort of heartbroken, because I remember trying to send letters to my father, he never responded to any of the letters or the report cards or the pictures. So I grew up with this incredible sense of rejection. It would have been different if he like died or died in the war. Then I would just have to have dealt with, this is no longer can be. But there was always this glimmer of hope inside this kid that something he would write or do or say would make his dad respond. And so he never did. And that sent a big spear of hurt, pain, and rejection in me, which became the fuel later for me doing what I end up doing, really. One great thing that happened during those days we lived in Compton was all of my brothers and sisters loved music. And so I grew up in a house where everyone was playing different records. All the great rock and roll records, soul music and Motown, jazz. My mother loved big band and mariachi. And then I had the great fortune, a neighbor bought us some tickets, took me to go see Diana Ross and the Supremes and the Temptations when I was 7 or 8 years old. And I got so excited from the concert that the next day I just wanted to play drums. I was drawn to the rhythm of soul music. I didn't own any drums, but I was creative. So I looked in my mother's cupboard and found some Tupperware canisters and some salad spoons. And then looked in the trash cans and found like some Folgers coffee cans, Almond Roca cans. And I made a ghetto drum set, put it in my red radio flyer wagon, took it out on Compton Boulevard, turned on my transistor radio to Wolfman Jack.
1: "Hi, Wolfman. How you doing, baby? Where you calling from?"
2: "Rock, baby."
0: And put on soul music. And then I just commenced to pounding on the drums, and all the people around me were digging it and throwing coins into my wagon. Something sparked in me that day, and something came alive. That rhythm and that drummer thing was calling to me. We end up moving to Grants Pass, Oregon. It's beautiful up there. There's mountains, rivers, lakes, trees, and they hated us because my mother was Mexican. But this is fully the American dream. My mother was tired of renting, and she had this dream of having a house one day. So we scrimped and saved, all of us worked, and put a little tiny piece of down payment on a little plot of land out in the middle of nowhere in the country. But we didn't have any money for a dwelling. We lived in our 1962 Chevy Nova, which was hot as hell in the summer. No running water, no electricity, no outhouse. But I remember for all the harsh people that we met some godly Christian people as well. And there was a reverend, his name was a Reverend Ed Williamson. He is the one who let us shower at his house. And then he also bought me and my brother shoes. We didn't have the money to buy the shoes because we wanted to go on this church camping trip. So he bought us the shoes. That's what allowed us to go to the summer church camp. And that's actually the camp where I gave my heart to Jesus. So sometimes it takes just a pair of shoes to get a kid to find Jesus. And the most beautiful part of that story, I was in Grants Pass preaching at a church and doing some book signings. And that pastor showed up 50 years later. And we had this beautiful full circle moment. And I've been tracking him down because I wanted him to know what I had done with my life and how many people I've affected because of the love of God he showed to me and my family. So it was just the most beautiful thing. But anyway, so in Grants Pass is where I officially wanted to be a drummer. So I entered a talent show. They were putting a band together. And I just told them that I was a drummer, even though I didn't have any drums or had never played any drums, other than the ghetto drum set on the streets in Compton, which was not a drum set. So I conned my way into this band. And when we had the first rehearsal, they were like, "Hey, where's your drums?" And I said, "They're in the shop getting fixed, but I can play with my hands on the back of the chair just to keep time for you guys." And so I faked my way through that until the day of the show, in which, of course, I wasn't going to have the drums because I didn't own any. We found a big giant box. We end up painting a drum set on it by hand with glitter and glue and all that stuff. And I end up playing at the talent show on the box with my hands like I had been playing on the chair. The kids in the band were totally disappointed, but I just wanted to be in that talent show. And kind of what sparked that whole thing was watching Elvis Presley on the big televised satellite show he did called Elvis Aloha from Hawaii. It was the world's first satellite broadcast all over the world at the same time. I watched the drummer behind Elvis. His name was Ronnie Tutt. And when I saw him play, man, the guy looked like he was having so much fun. I'm like, that's what I want to do. I want to do what that guy's doing. But then it kind of went dead for a while because I didn't get in the school band. And so at that point, I needed a new dream. And so living in rural Oregon, everyone raised animals. We couldn't afford like cows and horses and goats and stuff. So I decided I was going to raise chickens because they were really cheap to buy and they were small. I wanted to be the world's greatest chicken farmer. Then I raised a couple of St. Bernards, and then one of them got loose and destroyed my entire chicken farm in one day. And that was sort of God's plan for my life. I needed a new dream. And so I thought about it. I'm like, man, music's what I always really wanted to do, but I didn't know how to get into it. I didn't own any drums, so.
2: 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His mother Maria raised 7 kids alone in Compton. But his mom's incredible faith, well, it was always in evidence. When we return, more of Zorro the drummer's story here on Our American Stories.
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18: High temperatures over the next 3 days will only reach the mid-50s. For tonight, partly cloudy and a low of 40. For Tuesday, partly cloudy and a high of 55. On Wednesday, partly sunny and a high of 53. From Fox 11, your station for severe weather coverage, I'm meteorologist Patrick Powell for 1330 and 101.5 WHBL.
2: And we return to Our American Stories and the story of Daniel Donnelly, a.k.a. Zorro the Drummer. When we last left off, Daniel had set aside his dream of being a drummer because, while he couldn't afford a drum set, didn't get into the high school band, and chickens were cheap. But he'd soon have a meeting with his school counselor that would change the course of his life. Let's return to the story.
0: He said, what do you like? I said, music. Can you find me a job that puts me around music? And he goes, I'll see what I can do. A week later, he comes back and he goes, man, I'm sorry. I couldn't find anything like what you wanted, but I did find you a job. And I'm like, well, what is it? He goes, well, it's a custodial position. And I'm like, okay, where? He goes, right here. Right where? Right here at the school, my school? He goes, yeah. Oh, man, like, that's like an embarrassing job. Like, the school bell rings and all the kids are seeing you clean the toilets and... But he said, well, the good news is you get to clean the band room. So I was like, wow, great. I get to clean the band room. Well, at the end of the 2 hours of the job, last 10 minutes I reserved to sneak into the band room after I cleaned it. And then I would sneak on the drums and play. Now, I never took a lesson. I didn't own a set of drums. But I guess you could say I was given a gift because from day one I could play. I would do that every day, you know, just daydream about being on stage one day. And then one day, unbeknownst to me, the band director was in his office. He came out and startled me. He caught me drumming on the job. So he goes and says, wait right there, and goes and gets somebody else. And I know I'm getting fired, so I think he's bringing my boss, Clarence, to tell him of this kid sneaking on the drums and playing. Instead, it's the swing choir director. He says, play again like you were playing.
19: Hit it.
0: And so I played, and they both looked at each other, and they're mumbling while I'm playing. And then they said, stop. Kid, you got an incredible amount of talent. You're like a rhythmic genius. I need you in the swing choir, the stage band, the marching band, all the school bands. And that is how my career started. So I graduated high school. Then I auditioned for and landed a gig with a local band, Italian family, a bunch of brothers and a sister. They had an opportunity to go down to L.A. to audition for Disneyland as the house band at the Tomorrowland Terrace, which was the stage that would rise from the ground like hydraulically, and then all of a sudden it would be up and the band would be playing. And they had held that job a couple years earlier as the house band, so I was certain we'd get the job again, and now I'd be back in my Southern California, L.A. area, living my dream of playing at Disneyland with a show band. For whatever reason, we auditioned, and they didn't get the gig. It was heartbreaking. So I ended up quitting the band, and I was ready to go back. And I called my mother, told her what had happened. The band was falling apart, and she said, son, don't come back. I said, what do you mean? She goes, if you come back, you'll never make it. She said, you have real talent, but you got to stick it out in L.A. You've got to be there. That's where all the gigs are. That's where all your potential is. That's where opportunities are. There's nothing for you up here. And I was scared as can be. I didn't really know what to do. But I listened to her advice and said, okay. And then I drove all around L.A. for a couple of few days, just, you know, Hollywood and Beverly Hills, trying to figure out the lay of the land, reading newspapers, looking for ads about drummers, just couldn't figure out where to meet the people, you know. I hadn't been there since I was a kid. And I drove by Beverly Hills High School, and I thought, wow, it looked like a college campus, like an Ivy League college campus, like Harvard or something. Gee, I wish I would have went to a school like this. And then this idea came to me. I wanted to meet kids my age to play. So I went one day, spent the last bit of money I had on the latest Panasonic boombox. And then I went to Beverly Hills High School one day in the afternoon, and I got there around lunchtime. And I sat on the lawn of this pristine, well-manicured lawn, a beautiful fall day. I'm going to play my boombox. I'm going to crank some Earth, Wind & Fire in the Earth, Wind & Fire Platinum boombox. I'm bringing my practice pad and my sticks. And I'm just going to play on the lawn. And if there's any musicians within an earshot, they're going to go, hey, who's that new kid on the lawn? You know, I was trying to bring attention to myself. I wore like a yellow silk shirt and silk pants. I had a Panama Jack hat with a sash around it that was yellow, had some shades. I was like Big Bird out on that lawn. I was yellow, and you're going to find me. Within 10 minutes of doing that, this kid comes walking up to me and goes, hey, man, are you new here? And I just said, yeah, because, you know, I'm not really supposed to be there. You know, you're not supposed to be just walking in on the campus. So I said, yeah. And then he was like, oh, where'd you come from? I said, I just transferred from Eugene. So I kind of pretended like I was a new student there. He played the bass. His name was Kennedy. And we became fast friends. And then another kid came up to me about 10 minutes later. And it was the same thing. It was like, hey, man, you're new here. You look like you got some mean chops. You know, I was practicing fast on the pad. And his name was Lenny. Well, later he turned out to be Lenny Kravitz. And Kennedy turned out to be Kennedy Gordy, who was the son of Berry Gordy, the founder of Motown Records. It wasn't long after I met Kennedy Gordy. I'm up at the Gordy compound, and one day I see two Rolls Royces pulling up. And Kennedy's the only kid I knew who had pinball machines. And he had an arcade in his front living room, but you didn't have to put coins in them. So I was in there playing arcades by myself. He was upstairs in his bedroom taking a shower. His dad was upstairs. Then the doorbell rings, and I open the doorbell, and it's Michael Jackson and the Jackson 5, which is another one of my favorite groups I grew up with. I had all their 45s. I belonged to the fan club. So I'm there trying to talk Michael and the brothers into jamming with me. I'm like, Michael, Jermaine, Jackie, Tito, Marlon. Man, I know all your songs, man. ABC, The Love You Save, you know, One More Chance. I named them all. You know, I Want You Back. Michael just looked at me with this a smile. He goes, "Oh, kid, you got a lot of heart." But anyway, I end up chatting with them for like 20 minutes, entertaining them while they were waiting for Barry Gordy to come downstairs. So it was like a dream come true. So all these like amazing things were happening. And then within a couple of years, I had got a gig with Philip Bailey, who was the lead singer of Earth, Wind & Fire, my favorite group, the group whose music I played on the boombox that day. And that's how everything started. My biggest break that really put me on the map was in 1985. The group, The New Edition, was looking for a drummer, and Lenny Kravitz had met the managers up at MCA Records and said, "I got just the guy." And he goes, "Hold all your calls. I got just the guy." But by that time, the word had gotten out, and now every other great drummer in LA had heard about it. It was like a cattle call. There's no way I'm going to get this gig over these guys. These guys are pros. And Lenny's like, "No, come on, man. You're funkier than those guys, and you're cooler. You got an image. You got a vibe. You get your Zorro vibe and your Zorro hat." So he talked me into believing I could do it, but through playing with them, I became a teen star on my own right. So there were Zorro posters and centerfolds in the White Teen Magazine, Black Teen Magazine, Latin Teen Magazine, every kind of teen magazine you could imagine. So my story is an overcoming story of epic proportions in the spirit of like Rocky, but it's about a musician with a dream. And a family. It's about this mother and this faith that my mother had that God could still provide, that God could still do incredible things, that nothing could count us out. I adopted that same faith myself, and I preached everywhere from San Quentin prison to the most hardened criminals in the world to Hollywood Oscar parties. Probably the most beautiful thing about my story, this overcoming story, I got to become the very thing that I never had. I never had a loving father who mentored me, supported me, did anything for me in any way or shape or form. But I got to become a father to my children, the most important kind of success, the one that really matters when you're on your deathbed.
2: And a special thanks to Zorro the drummer. His book is called Maria's Scarf. And by the way, as a final note, Zorro the drummer still wears a scarf to this very day when he plays, in homage to his mom. The story of Zorro the drummer, an overcoming story of epic proportions, here on Our American Stories.
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2: And we continue with our American stories. There's a general theme in the air that America has never been more divided than right now. Up next, Karen Kaufman is here to disprove that claim. Take it away, Karen.
29: Since the formation of the United States, the nation was never a perfect union. During the Revolutionary War, approximately 20% of the white population remained loyal to the British Crown. Families were divided, friendships dissolved. After the war, when former loyalists attempted to reestablish their lives within the new republic, they occasionally met violent verbal and physical resistance, grounded in the allegation that they were not real Americans. In addition to internal tensions, foreign enemies tried to exploit fractures that had existed since the colonial period, hoping for the collapse of the infant nation. These were uncertain and often dangerous times, characterized by shrill accusations against political opponents and fears that foreign intrigue might cause the downfall of American government and culture. The founders believed that if representative democracy was to prevail, their new republic needed to be nurtured by a vigilant and virtuous citizenry. But how could they galvanize a populace divided by geography, religion, ethnic heritage, and material wealth within a common cause so that the early republic would not only endure, but also become a beacon of democracy to the rest of the world? Their 1776 Declaration of Independence, while lacking legal authority, nonetheless laid the foundation of those ideals, pointing to equality or fairness to all people. And while most current Americans probably can recite the ideal of their unalienable rights, that among these are life, liberty, and the pursuit of happiness, it's fair to wonder whether they are also aware of what the founders promised to one another to ensure the preservation of those rights. Do they know that the last line of the Declaration of Independence proclaimed that, with a firm reliance on the protection of divine providence, we mutually pledge to each other our lives, our fortunes, and our sacred honor? Honor. Some people might question, what did the founders know of honor? When approximately 700,000 slaves were held in bondage in 1776, women, for the most part, were excluded from the public arena, and Native Americans lost their homelands to make way for the burgeoning nation. But despite their grave shortcomings, is it advisable to remove them from the historical record? The founding generation was situated in a time that was very different from the 21st century, but what they created was a remarkably forward-thinking, malleable republic within which future generations could sort out the issues they were unable to solve during their lifetimes. When 24-year-old Matthew Carey arrived in Philadelphia in 1784, the young Irishman was running from a conviction of seditious libel for publishing essays condemning the subjugation of his fellow Catholics. Alone, and with only 12 guineas in his pocket, Carey, like so many of his generation, was deeply motivated by the ideals of the American Revolution, which fostered his rise to become early America's most influential and commercially successful publisher. But Carey's path to advance America's high calling was far from smooth. Despite securing influential benefactors to support his vocational aims and drive for prosperity, there were other powerful people who sought to derail his career because of his allegedly inferior ethnic heritage and Catholicism. A permanent, disabling limp from a childhood accident also rendered him open to cruel ridicule. When a jealous publishing rival began to taunt him in the press because of his religion as well as his disability, insinuating that Matthew Carey would never become a real American, the two men agreed to meet at an undisclosed dueling field in New Jersey over the insults Carey suffered. In an attempt to prove that his love of America was as true as anyone else's, Carey almost bled to death from the wound he sustained from his opponent's bullet. During the 16 months he needed to heal, Carey decided to create a magazine, the American Museum, which is often remembered as the first literary vehicle which attempted to link all of America's diverse geographical regions with a national literature. As the worst known yellow fever epidemic until that time swept through the nation's capital, claiming the lives of nearly one-tenth of Philadelphia's population of 50,000, he benefited from citizens' curiosity about the plague and earned a fortune from the brisk sale of his work. While his popular narrative provided gruesome details of the widespread sickness and death, it also proclaimed that the city was saved by the compassionate care from citizens, especially recent immigrants like himself, who selflessly chose to remain and serve others in the midst of the deadly chaos. But his work also included portrayals of abominable African-American behavior during the epidemic, especially on the part of black women, whom he accused of stealing from dying victims. His claim displayed his assumption that persons of color never would develop into equal partners in nurturing a flourishing republic. He would never see any correlation between the bigoted way some Americans treated him and his people, and how he similarly dealt with African Americans. But while Carey was prospering, a new wave of Irish immigrants who arrived in the first decades of the 19th century was struggling, forced to seek their livelihoods within a strained economy that had never fully recovered from the panic of 1819. Many new Irish Catholic immigrants had to accept employment at the lowest levels and barely could support their families. Whenever there was an Irish Catholic neighborhood, it was usually adjacent to an African American community. And by 1832, a race riot in Philadelphia broke out between African Americans and Irish men over competition for menial jobs. Amidst the increasing violence, many native-born Americans came to fear that these poor Irish Papists were unfit for citizenship. Surely, they thought, the Irish would never develop into real Americans. Fearing that the discord of heightened immigration might destroy America, Matthew Carey was not content to simply sit back and enjoy the wealth and acclaim he had earned. Until his death, he worked to ensure his adopted homeland's prosperity by inspiring citizens to achieve the honor described in the Declaration of Independence. Convinced that other ethnic, religious, and economic outsiders like himself could indeed contribute to America's high calling, he published numerous essays to proclaim their worthiness, urging all Americans to maintain a devotion to the democratic principles of the Revolution and sympathetic Christian compassion. He especially devoted his later years as a champion for thousands of female widowed garment workers and their children, many of whom died each year due to their poverty because they were not paid a living wage. Through dozens of pamphlets and newspaper articles, Carey demanded economic justice for the female workers, claiming, "If the democratic soul of America was to survive and become a light to guide the rest of the world to freedom, the nation needed to care more compassionately for its marginalized citizens." Matthew Carey contributed to America's ongoing democratic revolution by attempting to improve the lives of white disadvantaged outsiders, by pushing the definition of what constituted a real American. But he also remained in step with the virulent racism of the period. In the 1820s and 1830s, he became an advocate to send free African Americans back to Africa. When Matthew Carey died in 1839, this less than perfect man left a nation that was not a perfect union, just as some claim that it is still not a perfect union. But the pliant governmental and legal structures the founders created endure and continue to offer current citizens, just as they did for Matthew Carey centuries ago, tremendous opportunities to try to make it so.
2: And a terrific job on the production, editing, and storytelling by our own Greg Hengler. And a special thanks to Karen Kaufman, who's affiliated with the Jack Miller Center. And they're a nationwide network of scholars and teachers dedicated to educating the next generation about America's founding principles and history. And right from the start, Karen lays the claim to rest that America's never been more divided. Indeed, right from our start, even those in America who were against and for the Declaration were bitterly divided. And there was that discrimination against the Irish, but the glue that kept it together for them was, of course, the Constitution itself, the founding principles and ideals of the country. And though not perfect, the man was a racist at the time, and so many Americans were racist at the time. But the Constitution itself had an answer for that, too. The story of Matthew Carey, the story of Irish Americans, and their beginnings here in this country, here on Our American Stories.
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14: Guiding ships through the strait. I'm Ted Lindner, Fox News. U.S. warships and aircraft helping guide commercial ships through the Strait of Hormuz. Fox's Jared Halpern with more from the White House.
15: Project Freedom is a defensive operation, CENTCOM Commander Admiral Brad Cooper says, to protect commercial ships through the Strait of Hormuz.
16: My operational assessment overall is that the U.S. military has the clear advantage. We have an enormous amount of capability and firepower concentrated in and around the strait.
15: In the first day of the operation, CENTCOM says several small Iranian fast boats threatening commercial vessels were eliminated. The operation includes U.S. warships, dozens of land and sea-based aircraft, unmanned drones, and 15,000 service members. At the White House, Jared Halpern, Fox News.
14: A federal judge apologizing to the accused would-be assassin over his treatment in a D.C. jail. Following what went down at the White House Correspondents' Dinner last Saturday, where Cole Allen is now in solitary confinement.
17: A Justice Department prosecutor said Cole Allen told FBI agents he didn't expect to survive the assassination attempt. And in an email, Allen said he wanted to extend his appreciation to many people since he will not likely be able to talk to them again. Magistrate Judge Zia Faruqi told Allen he would get him the Bible that he's been requesting. Faruqi acknowledged it is a high-profile case, but maintains Allen should not be in solitary confinement. At U.S. District Court in Washington, Mike Emanuel, Fox News.
14: And a MAGA split over President Trump's latest nominee to be Surgeon General. Some MAGA influencers blasting radiologist and former Fox contributor Dr. Nicole Sapphire as they view her as being pro-vaccine. But HHS Secretary Robert F. Kennedy Jr. questioned the need for some vaccines, publicly endorsing the president's choice. 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
14: The partial government shutdown finally over, but not all of the Department of Homeland Security's funded yet. Fox's Bill Malusian with more on that.
1: Both ICE and CBP are still unfunded today. This is after the DHS funding bill that President Trump signed last week cut them out. But Republicans have a plan to fix that. They're in the process of advancing a budget reconciliation bill to fund both ICE and CBP for 3 years. That will require no Democrat votes. President Trump says he wants that bill on his desk by June 1st. And Republicans say with this last shutdown, Democrats have shown America who they are. And DHS Secretary Mark Wayne Mullen says it is going to take some serious time to recover from this historic 2.5 month DHS shutdown.
14: Democrats had blocked funding for DHS because they wanted reforms after immigration agents shot and killed two U.S. citizens back in January, though neither funding bill contains the reforms Democrats had asked for. Eight people facing obstruction charges after an hours-long standoff with police and federal immigration enforcement when ICE arrested a Nigerian national at a hospital. Fox's CB Cotton has more on this from New York.
3: Protesters on Saturday night threw garbage cans and yelled at NYPD officers who responded to clear out hospital entrances and exits in Brooklyn. The chaos happened as ICE agents were trying to leave the hospital with Chidozie Wilson Okeke, who tried to hit federal agents with his car earlier on Saturday, according to DHS. The feds say he was brought to the hospital for a medical evaluation and then cleared to leave. Mayor Zoran Mamdani backed his local officers, but condemned large-scale immigration enforcement.
4: I think that they are cruel. I think that they are inhumane. I think that they do not serve any interest of public safety.
3: In New York, CB Cotton, Fox News.
14: And DHS says the Nigerian national was supposed to leave the country in 2024 and had previous arrest for assault and drug possession. I'm Ted Lindner. This is Fox News.
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21: High temperatures over the next 3 days will only reach the mid-50s. For tonight, partly cloudy and a low of 40. For Tuesday, partly cloudy and a high of 55. On Wednesday, partly sunny and a high of 53. From Fox 11, your station for severe weather coverage, I'm meteorologist Patrick Powell for 1330 and 101.5 WHBL.

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9: High temperatures over the next 3 days will only reach the mid-50s. For tonight, partly cloudy and a low of 40. For Tuesday, partly cloudy and a high of 55. On Wednesday, partly sunny and a high of 53. From Fox 11, your station for severe weather coverage, I'm meteorologist Patrick Powell for 1330 and 101.5 WHBL.

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3: Fragile ceasefire being tested. I'm Sue Guzman, Fox News. President Trump issuing new threats Monday to Iran if U.S. vessels are attacked. Fox's Kevin Cork has more from Washington, D.C.
4: The U.S. is, in fact, inching closer to restarting major combat operations against Iran. That, according to senior Pentagon officials who actually tell Fox that the final decision is resting with the commander-in-chief. Iran claims they have fired on U.S. vessels and targeted the UAE with missiles and drones and fast boats. The British military reported that a pair of cargo vessels were set ablaze off of the UAE coast. And for their part, leaders at the Pentagon did report that the U.S. sank six Iranian boats that had been targeting civilian ships in that area.
3: The military carrying out Operation Project Freedom to guide stranded ships out of the Strait of Hormuz. The Secret Service responded to a shooting near the White House Monday afternoon. Fox's Mike Emanuel's in Washington, D.C. with more.
5: Secret Service says a plainclothes officer spotted someone around 3:30 this afternoon with a weapon not far from the White House. The suspect fired his weapon after being confronted by officers. A juvenile bystander was hit by a bullet. A uniformed Secret Service officer shot the suspect near the Washington Monument. He's been transported to a local hospital. Secret Service notes the vice president's motorcade drove by that area a short time before the incident. The deputy Secret Service director says the agency will get to the bottom of whether this was a threat to the president or not.
3: U.S. Southern Command says two suspected narco-terrorists were killed after the U.S. conducted a lethal kinetic strike on a vessel Monday. The vessel was transiting along known narco-trafficking routes in the Caribbean. No U.S. military forces harmed. More than 170 suspected drug traffickers have been killed since September 2025. 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
3: A federal judge apologizing Monday to the gunman accused of plotting to assassinate President Trump. Fox's Christina Coleman explains.
13: The defendant, Cole Allen, who was arrested and charged with trying to assassinate the president, was placed in severe lockdown, which included temporary suicide watch. Allen has since been removed from suicide watch, but the judge who presided over his hearing questioned why Allen was placed on restrictive suicide watch at all. And the judge also apologized, saying, quote, "What am I to say to Allen that this is going to be a fair process if we're putting him in a safe cell when he's not supposed to be in there? At a minimum, I should be apologizing to him. We are obligated to make sure he's taken care of. Mr. Allen, I'm sorry that things have not been the way they are supposed to."
3: And also, he is still hospitalized in critical condition, but former New York City Mayor Rudy Giuliani's primary care provider says he is making incredible progress. The latest from Fox's Dana Marie McNichol.
14: Rudy Giuliani's team says after being on a ventilator, the 81-year-old is now breathing on his own. We spoke with his primary care doctor for an exclusive update.
15: He did have a priest anoint him. In all the prayers from around the world, it's like a miracle. This guy's got 9 lives.
14: Giuliani served as New York City mayor from 1994 to 2001 and became known nationwide for his leadership after the September 11th attacks, earning the title America's Mayor. His spokesperson, Ted Goodman, says the pneumonia is linked to having restrictive airway disease.
3: Giuliani also served as a top lawyer to President Trump during his first term of office. Access to the abortion pill mifepristone through telehealth, mail, and pharmacies has been restored by the Supreme Court. The order, signed by Justice Samuel Alito, will temporarily allow women seeking abortions to obtain the pill without an in-person visit to a doctor. It will also remain in effect for another week at least as the issue is being considered. I'm Sue Guzman. This is Fox News.
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18: High temperatures over the next 3 days will only reach the mid-50s. For tonight, partly cloudy and a low of 40. For Tuesday, partly cloudy and a high of 55. On Wednesday, partly sunny and a high of 53. From Fox 11, your station for severe weather coverage, I'm meteorologist Patrick Powell for 1330 and 101.5 WHBL.

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1: Here's your WHBL forecast from Fox 11, your station for severe weather coverage.
10: High temperatures over the next 3 days will only reach the mid-50s. For tonight, partly cloudy and a low of 40. For Tuesday, partly cloudy and a high of 55. On Wednesday, partly sunny and a high of 53. From Fox 11, your station for severe weather coverage, I'm meteorologist Patrick Powell for 1330 and 101.5 WHBL.

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4: The conflict with Iran continues. I'm Ted Lindner, Fox News. U.S. warships and aircraft helping to guide commercial ships through the Strait of Hormuz. Fox's Jared Halpern with the latest from the White House.
5: Project Freedom is a defensive operation, CENTCOM Commander Admiral Brad Cooper says, to protect commercial ships through the Strait of Hormuz.
6: My operational assessment overall is that the U.S. military has the clear advantage. We have an enormous amount of capability and firepower concentrated in and around the strait.
5: In the first day of the operation, CENTCOM says several small Iranian fast boats threatening commercial vessels were eliminated. The operation includes U.S. warships, dozens of land and sea-based aircraft, unmanned drones, and 15,000 service members. At the White House, Jared Halpern, Fox News.
4: A federal judge apologizing to the gunman accused of plotting to assassinate President Trump over the conditions of his detention. Fox's Christina Coleman explains.
7: The defendant, Cole Allen, who was arrested and charged with trying to assassinate the president, was placed in severe lockdown, which included temporary suicide watch. Allen has since been removed from suicide watch, but the judge who presided over his hearing questioned why Allen was placed on restrictive suicide watch at all. And the judge also apologized, saying, quote, "What am I to say to Allen that this is going to be a fair process if we're putting him in a safe cell when he's not supposed to be in there? At a minimum, I should be apologizing to him. We are obligated to make sure he's taken care of. Mr. Allen, I'm sorry that things have not been the way they are supposed to."
4: The judge has asked the government to provide an update on Allen's detention status during a future hearing. And a MAGA split over President Trump's latest nominee to be Surgeon General. Some MAGA influencers blasting radiologist and former Fox contributor Dr. Nicole Sapphire because they view her as being a pro-vaxxer. But HHS Secretary Robert F. Kennedy Jr. has questioned the need for some vaccines, publicly endorsing the president's choice. 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
4: The NHL draft lottery is set to happen today. Here's Fox's Jared Max.
11: It's not La Cucaracha, but on this Cinco de Mayo, lottery balls will be dancing in the NHL. It's the annual draft lottery, live Tuesday from the NHL Network headquarters in New Jersey. The draft lottery will determine which will be the first 16 teams to select in the upcoming draft. The 16 teams, those who did not qualify for the Stanley Cup playoffs, or those who traded for first-round picks with teams that missed the postseason. Because teams can move up a maximum of 10 draft spots in the lottery, only 11 teams will be included in the first lottery to determine the number one pick. Then there will be a second lottery drawing. The Vancouver Canucks have the best chance, 18.5%, to land the number one choice. Chicago Blackhawks have the second best chance, with the New York Rangers third. Jared Max, Fox News.
4: The U.S. Southern Command says two suspected narco terrorists killed after the U.S. conducted a lethal kinetic strike on a vessel Monday. The vessel transiting along known narco trafficking routes in the Caribbean. No U.S. military forces were harmed. Today is not just any Tuesday, it's Cinco de Mayo. Fox's Tanya J. Powers with more.
12: Cinco de Mayo, which means the 5th of May, celebrates the victory of the Mexican army over France at the Battle of Puebla during the Franco-Mexican War in 1862. It's a day to honor Mexican heritage and culture, and is similar to St. Patrick's Day for Irish Americans. Many people outside Mexico mistakenly believe that Cinco de Mayo is a celebration of Mexican independence. Independence Day in Mexico is commemorated on September 16th. Here in the U.S., many people will observe the day with parades, parties, and food. Some national restaurant chains have even got special deals for Cinco de Mayo, including Chili's, Chipotle, Moe's Southwest Grill, and even Grubhub. Tanya J. Powers, Fox News.
4: And a police officer shot and injured in North Philly Monday night. Authorities say police were responding to reports of gun activity when they stopped the car. One officer shot when a person was being frisked. The officer in stable condition. I'm Ted Lindner. This is Fox News.
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14: High temperatures over the next 3 days will only reach the mid-50s. For tonight, partly cloudy and a low of 40. For Tuesday, partly cloudy and a high of 55. On Wednesday, partly sunny and a high of 53. From Fox 11, your station for severe weather coverage, I'm meteorologist Patrick Powell for 1330 and 101.5 WHBL.

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7: High temperatures over the next 3 days will only reach the mid-50s. For tonight, partly cloudy and a low of 40. For Tuesday, partly cloudy and a high of 55. On Wednesday, partly sunny and a high of 53. From Fox 11, your station for severe weather coverage, I'm meteorologist Patrick Powell for 1330 and 101.5 WHBL.

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5: An escalation in the Strait of Hormuz. I'm Sue Guzman, Fox News. Ceasefire between the U.S. and Iran is being tested. The latest from Fox's Kevin Core.
6: The conflict could get significantly more intense and soon. Pentagon sources telling Fox that the U.S. may resume major combat operations any day now. And that's all happening as the fragile ceasefire with the regime faces its biggest threat to date, with the Pentagon announcing plans for U.S. forces to guide vessels through the Strait of Hormuz, even as peace talks with the regime remain stagnant.
5: Meanwhile, there are reports that two U.S. Navy destroyers came under a sustained Iranian attack in the Strait of Hormuz. CBS reporting the USS Truxtun and the USS Mason were backed by fighter aircraft and Apache helicopters during that encounter. However, neither of the destroyers was impacted, as U.S. forces reportedly intercepted and deterred each threat. Secret Service responding to a shooting near the White House Monday afternoon. Fox's Mike Emanuel in Washington, D.C. with more.
7: Secret Service says a plainclothes officer spotted someone around 3:30 this afternoon with a weapon not far from the White House. The suspect fired his weapon after being confronted by officers. A juvenile bystander was hit by a bullet. A uniformed Secret Service officer shot the suspect near the Washington Monument. He's been transported to a local hospital. Secret Service notes the vice president's motorcade drove by that area a short time before the incident. The deputy Secret Service director says the agency will get to the bottom of whether this was a threat to the president or not.
5: U.S. Southern Command says two suspected narco-terrorists were killed after the U.S. conducted a lethal kinetic strike on a vessel Monday. Vessel transiting along known narco-trafficking routes in the Caribbean. No U.S. military forces were harmed. 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
5: A federal judge apologizing Monday to the gunman accused of plotting to assassinate President Trump. Fox's Christina Coleman explains.
12: The defendant, Cole Allen, who was arrested and charged with trying to assassinate the president, was placed in severe lockdown, which included temporary suicide watch. Allen has since been removed from suicide watch, but the judge who presided over his hearing questioned why Allen was placed on restrictive suicide watch at all. And the judge also apologized, saying, quote, "What am I to say to Allen that this is going to be a fair process if we're putting him in a safe cell when he's not supposed to be in there? At a minimum, I should be apologizing to him. We are obligated to make sure he's taken care of. Mr. Allen, I'm sorry that things have not been the way they are supposed to."
5: He is still hospitalized in critical condition, but former New York City Mayor Rudy Giuliani's primary care provider says the former mayor is making incredible progress. The latest from Fox's Dana Marie McNichol.
13: Rudy Giuliani's team says after being on a ventilator, the 81-year-old is now breathing on his own. We spoke with his primary care doctor for an exclusive update.
14: He did have a priest anoint him, and all the prayers from around the world, it's like a miracle. This guy's got 9 lives.
13: Giuliani served as New York City mayor from 1994 to 2001 and became known nationwide for his leadership after the September 11th attacks, earning the title America's Mayor. His spokesperson, Ted Goodman, says the pneumonia is linked to having restrictive airway disease.
5: New York City's historic Eugene O'Neill Theater forced to close down. This is after a fire broke out Monday at the theater, which was built in 1925. The Book of Mormon has been performed at that theater since 2011. There's been no injuries among the dozens of firefighters who fought the blaze, which began in an electrical room. The theater, in the meantime, has canceled performances for Tuesday and Wednesday at least. Officials say there could be additional cancellations as the damage is assessed. I'm Sue Guzman. This is Fox News.
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15: High temperatures over the next 3 days will only reach the mid-50s. For tonight, partly cloudy and a low of 40. For Tuesday, partly cloudy and a high of 55. On Wednesday, partly sunny and a high of 53. From Fox 11, your station for severe weather coverage, I'm meteorologist Patrick Powell for 1330 and 101.5 WHBL.

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9: High temperatures over the next 3 days will only reach the mid-50s. For tonight, partly cloudy and a low of 40. For Tuesday, partly cloudy and a high of 55. On Wednesday, partly sunny and a high of 53. From Fox 11, your station for severe weather coverage, I'm meteorologist Patrick Powell for 1330 and 101.5 WHBL.
10: Oh, man.

0: And welcome back, George Norrie, along with Marshall Masters. Let's go to the calls. Iatius is with us in Maui in Hawaii. Hi, Iatius.
1: Hey, what's up?
0: Good to have you.
1: Hey, thanks for taking my call. Hi, Marshall. The new, I don't know if I believe in that Planet X or the two suns, but I do believe in Nibiru. I believe they also call it Nemesis. But anyways, are they in our solar system, or are they coming from the outer universe and coming into our solar system? In other words, are they crossing the Van Allen's belt?
0: Address that, Marshall.
2: Yeah, I hear it. First off, when we use the term Planet X, it's really a generic term. It is talking about Nemesis. It's talking about Nibiru. All right. So that's a general thing. This is not something that right now is, for example, like 3I Atlas came out of deep space and into our system. Brown dwarf stars come out of their own stellar factories, if you will, and they go through deep space, and then they get captured into the gravity well of a larger sun. And so in that case, yes, but this is something that happened billions of years ago. And what we have now is Nemesis is a captive. It is an orbit around Sol, and it's in a comet-like orbit. It's not orbiting like a planet. It's steeply inclined to the ecliptic. It takes 3,600 lunar years. But also the concern that has to be with an object that comes in like that, there's something called the Kozai mechanism. And what it says is, if you have a smaller object that's in an irregular orbit around a larger object, one or two things is eventually going to happen. A, it's going to get knocked back out into deep space and it's going to go between the stars. Or it's going to circle the drain and impact the larger object. I think that's the real concern for the governments, and that's why they're tracking it, is they want to see, is the orbit going to change? Would it become, instead of 3,600 lunar years, 2,000 lunar years? In other words, it would shorten the orbit, which then would mean is that this is going to be the last survivable flyby. So if you're looking at what we're doing, especially like with SpaceX, it's just stunning what SpaceX is doing. We're going to the stars, and this is on an industrial scale. Just to give you a simple little analysis that will frame that for you, think about the shuttle program NASA did with the orbiters. They were covered with ceramic heat tiles, and NASA could make approximately 13 heat tiles a day. That was it throughout the course of that mm-hmm. program. SpaceX right now has to make, for their starships, they have to have tiles. They can make 7,000, 8,000 a day now. They have that manufacturing capability. So if you know you're dabbling in space, why do you need thousands of heat tiles? We did the dabbling with the space shuttle program and how many years that went over. So you're looking at scale. And the SpaceX rockets, they're designed to carry 100 people. We're serious. We're going back to the moon. We're going to go to Mars. We're getting off the planet. Humanity needs to do it, because right now, where there's 8 billion of us on this beautiful little blue-green marble in the sky, And if there's a really nasty natural event that occurs, like a pole shift from the flyby, then the population numbers are going to be dramatically diminished. Dramatically diminished. And, you know, our government has been observing since 1983. That was the IRAS Space Telescope. That was when they first imaged Nemesis way down in the southern skies. Then we broke the story, I think, in 2006 about the South Pole Telescope, which had no scientific basis to justify the expense. It was horrifically expensive, but it was the perfect telescope to track this thing. That's what they want to know. That's the big question. Is this the last survivable flyby? That's what they're concerned. But in the meantime, they're not telling everybody. You know, in 1983, they made a decision, let's put the lid on this thing. The ruling elites were going, this is a perfect depopulation. It's a highly survivable event. 90% of the global population, if it was well-informed and had time to prepare,
0: yep,
2: would survive. And now that number is going to be dramatically less, dramatically less. We're talking about Georgia Guidestones keep humanity under 500 million. That's how we get there. And they're going to say, oh, my gosh, we're not the ones killing you. It's that big, ugly rock in the sky. All right. And because that's it. Distraction, defer, you look somewhere else. Meanwhile, you know, that the previous caller was talking about all of these underground facilities that they're building, these deep underground military bases. They don't tell us about it.
0: Let's go to Bill in Oregon. He's lining up for you. Bill, go ahead.
3: Hey, Marshall. Yeah, great research. And it makes sense. Most planetary systems, if they have, you know, massive rocky planets anyways, they're binary. If our system wasn't binary, it would really be the exception, not the rule. And all the past the Jovian system, they do tilt towards, the poles do tilt towards the outer solar system, towards like the Oort cloud. And I understand they say that, you know, the mass, the combined mass of the outer solar system, you know, is what causes that. But brown dwarf makes complete sense to me. And actually, in the ancient civilizations, they used syncretism. Like the Romans and the Greeks are the best example. Like I was just looking at that the other day. The Roman deity Cupid was equivalent to the Greek Dionysus. But you can even see, you know, Cupid nowadays is a fat cherub-looking winged angel. It used to not be that way. Cupid used to be depicted as a, you know, a very muscular young man like Dionysus. But right. I was, and I'm also thinking of like ancient Sumer and the Babylonians. They took the study of the deities in the sky, the stars, the stellar mechanics, okay? They took it so seriously, I can't help but wonder if that did not contribute to the demise of the Babylonian civilization. I mean, they really took it seriously. And, and I was thinking about also since May the 4th, you know, it's Star Wars Day. I can't help but wonder, this is going to sound weird, but, because Star Wars is science fiction, obviously, but there are scenes in Star Wars that I can't help, no one can explain to me. Like in Han Solo, there's a crystal skull in the background. Why is that crystal skull there? And then if you look at other sci-fi films, there's Death Stars. And in the original Star Wars, that scene with Mark Hamill where he's on Tatooine looking at two suns in the sky, that scene is in it really. All right, I get it. He's wistful, right? He's thinking about, you know, adventures out in space. But that scene doesn't make any sense. It's a scene that, like, I can't believe the director didn't cut it, right? It didn't have to be that long. And so my question is this. Do you think they drop hints in sci-fi, you know, the people that are in the know, so to speak. Do you think they drop hints about this?
0: Well, I think they do, Marshall, don't you? Yeah.
2: Yes. Yes. There's hints. There's people that are trying to get the information out. It goes back to, you know, that, again, the Colburn, the times of its coming and going are known unto the wise. And so there's leaking, there's getting information out. A lot of people are saying that this information is being withheld because they don't want to create a panic and all of that. I don't buy that. During the Cold War, when it was really, people were really, really worried about us getting into a nuclear conflagration, people were digging bunkers in the backs of their, you know, in their backyards. And they're finding these bunkers, and they're actually, the supplies that are in there are still edible. Quite interesting. But people manage that information, and you saw there was popular science fiction of the day, like Twilight Zone, and they had an episode about, you know, having a bunker. So I don't buy this thing that people will panic. To me, there's only one reason for withholding this information. And it's very simple. The last to know are the first to die. And there's a decision that was made to set us up, that people are, the information that the government has, and it has had for over a half a century, it should have been. I mean, I would say in 1983 when IRAS first imaged Nemesis, they knew what they had. They started observing, you know, they did their crazy ideas about how to shut down something and then keep the data flowing to themselves and not share it with anybody. And they knew at that point. So they could have, over a period of 10 or 20 years, started trying to get people to wrap their heads around it. And again, remember, I've seen when there was honest reporting in 1969 that my high school science teacher was showing me all of this reporting about Nemesis. It was at the time it was called Nemesis theory. And it was just, people were excited about that information.
0: Just went away after that, didn't it?
2: Yeah. Yeah. They put the kibosh on it. They shut it down. The media shut down. Everything shut down. And it took a long time for it to resurface, but it does keep resurfacing. And I would like to see them come out and start telling people so that folks can prepare. Otherwise, there's going to be a lot of unnecessary death.
0: Let's see if we can grab one more quick call. Tim in Alberta, Canada. Just got a minute for you, Timmy. Go ahead.
4: Okay, hey, I feel like a target up here in Alberta because just before the show, heading home to turn you guys on, white, bright light, probably space junk. It was traveling north across the highway in front of me. But speaking of Alberta, Deep Impact, the movie, great movie. For those people who haven't seen it, they should watch it. But towards the end of the movie, they say, this big chunk broke up, they said the largest piece was going to crash into Alberta, Canada. That's really nice, Hollywood. Thank you. But the Chelyabinsk in Russia, if you look at it, it's on the east side of the Ural Mountains. Grand Prairie, Alberta, is on the west side of the Rocky Mountains. And if you check the latitude, 54.16, 54.17, they're identical. The Earth moves to the east, sun rises in the east. And, you know, within a minute or two later, that's where the impact would have been. It would have been in Alberta. Do the math.
0: You lucked out there. Marshall, we've got a minute left. How do people get your books?
2: Come to YOWUSA.com on that last caller. I really enjoyed that. Thank you. And if you come to my site, look for the Nemesis collection. I did these as 500 pixel wide with authentication stamps on them. You don't have to explain anything to anybody. Don't try, because you'll get negative throwback, because people are really resistant to the topic. But you just drop these in a social media post, in an email, and it's two suns in the skies. There's 310 in the library right now, and you can get those and download all those and start creating some awareness in the people around you.
0: And well, keep up the great work, Marshall. Keep up the great work. Marshall Masters for us, talking about Nibiru and Nemesis. For Dan Galante, Donna Walker, Tom Danheiser, Sue Trikas, Lex Lonehood, Sean Latasseur, Alec Fernandez, Stephanie Smith, Tim Benald, George Knapp, and Richard Serrett, I'm George Norrie, somewhere out there on Coast to Coast AM. We'll see you on our next edition. Until then, be safe, everyone.

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4: Helping to guide the ships, I'm Ted Lindner, Fox News. U.S. warships and aircraft are helping guide commercial ships through the Strait of Hormuz. Fox's Jared Halpern with more from the White House.
5: Project Freedom is a defensive operation, CENTCOM Commander Admiral Brad Cooper says, to protect commercial ships through the Strait of Hormuz.
6: My operational assessment overall is that the U.S. military has the clear advantage. We have an enormous amount of capability and firepower concentrated in and around the strait.
5: In the first day of the operation, CENTCOM says several small Iranian fast boats threatening commercial vessels were eliminated. The operation includes U.S. warships, dozens of land and sea-based aircraft, unmanned drones, and 15,000 service members. At the White House, Jared Halpern, Fox News.
4: Meantime, gas prices continue to climb amid conflict in the Middle East. More on this from Fox 10 Mobile's James Giles with the details.
7: A quick trip to the pump is costing more again. Gas prices up 20 cents from just last week.
8: I wish I could be surprised, but I'm not.
7: It's a familiar feeling. The last time prices climbed this high was at the start of the Ukraine war in March of 2022. There are ways to fight back, apps to find cheaper gas, rewards programs, and skipping those high traffic stations where convenience comes at a price.
4: Treasury Secretary Scott Bessent claimed the heightened costs were a temporary effect of the war in Iran, telling Fox, quote, help is on the way. And a MAGA split over President Trump's latest nominee to be Surgeon General. Some MAGA influencers blasting radiologist and former Fox contributor Dr. Nicole Sapphire because they view her as being a pro-vaxxer. But HHS Secretary Robert F. Kennedy Jr. has questioned the need for some vaccines as publicly endorsing the president's choice. 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
4: Well, the NHL draft is set to happen today. Fox's Jaron Max with the details.
16: It's not La Cucaracha, but on this Cinco de Mayo, lottery balls will be dancing in the NHL. It's the annual draft lottery, live Tuesday from the NHL Network headquarters in New Jersey. The draft lottery will determine which will be the first 16 teams to select in the upcoming draft. The 16 teams, those who did not qualify for the Stanley Cup playoffs, or those who traded for first-round picks with teams that missed the postseason. Because teams can move up a maximum of 10 draft spots in the lottery, only 11 teams will be included in the first lottery to determine the number one pick. Then there will be a second lottery drawing. The Vancouver Canucks have the best chance, 18.5%, to land the number one choice. Chicago Blackhawks have the second best chance, with the New York Rangers third. Jaron Max, Fox News.
4: The U.S. Southern Command says two suspected narco-terrorists killed after the U.S. conducted a lethal kinetic strike on a vessel Monday. The vessel transiting along known narco-trafficking routes in the Caribbean, no U.S. military forces were harmed. Today, not just any Tuesday, Cinco de Mayo. Fox's Tanya J. Powers with more.
17: Cinco de Mayo, which means the 5th of May, celebrates the victory of the Mexican Army over France at the Battle of Puebla during the Franco-Mexican War in 1862. It's a day to honor Mexican heritage and culture and is similar to St. Patrick's Day for Irish Americans. Many people outside Mexico mistakenly believe that Cinco de Mayo is a celebration of Mexican independence. Independence Day in Mexico is commemorated on September 16th. Here in the U.S., many people will observe the day with parades, parties, and food. Some national restaurant chains have even got special deals for Cinco de Mayo, including Chili's, Chipotle, Moe's Southwest Grill, and even Grubhub. Tanya J. Powers, Fox News.
4: And a police officer shot and injured in North Philly Monday night. Authorities say police were responding to reports of gun activity when they stopped the car. One officer shot when a person was being frisked. The officer in stable condition. I'm Ted Linder. This is Fox News.
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19: High temperatures over the next 3 days will only reach the mid-50s. For tonight, partly cloudy and a low of 40. For Tuesday, partly cloudy and a high of 55. On Wednesday, partly sunny and a high of 53. From Fox 11, your station for severe weather coverage, I'm meteorologist Patrick Powell for 1330 and 101.5 WHBL.
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0: From the heartland of America and the gateway to the West, good morning, good evening, wherever you may be across the nation, around the world. I'm George Norrie. This is Coast to Coast AM. Later tonight, space objects. They're all over the place. Here's what's happening. Well, the fragile ceasefire between the U.S. and Iran that has held for nearly a month is being tested after both sides fired shots in the Strait of Hormuz. The U.S. military blew up six Iranian boats after Tehran launched multiple cruise missiles, drones, and small boats at American Navy ships and commercial vessels. Passengers are isolating aboard a cruise ship on which a suspected outbreak of hantavirus has killed three people already after Cape Verde refused them entry. The island nation's denial to disembark came even as the WHO in Europe said the risks to the wider public remain low. People from Spain, Britain, and the United States are among the 23 nationalities of the 149 people aboard the ship, operated by Oceanwide Expeditions. As robo-taxis continue to spread and regulations to control them lag far behind, emergency first responders are saying that the situation is getting worse, not better. Let's check in with our expert, Lauren Weinstein, on what's going on. I hate these driverless cars, Lauren.
1: Yeah, and I understand that. We've talked before about the concerns that the public in general and emergency first responders in particular have about robo-taxis. And we've talked about the various stories of them freezing up, blocking intersections, invading law enforcement activities, slowing ambulances and paramedics from reaching injured persons, blowing past street stop signs, school bus stop signals, and more. And, of course, the 800-pound robo-taxi gorilla is Alphabet's Waymo. Alphabet, as we know, is also the parent company of Google. Waymo is rapidly expanding into more and more cities. You might think that with these kinds of incidents and others, like Waymo depots keeping residents up all night with loud noises from robo-taxis coming in and out, and many other Waymo-related problems, that Waymo would be bending over backwards to be good citizens of the communities that they want to serve. But it's more apparent than ever now that at least when it comes to Waymo, they've inherited the move fast and break things arrogance that was a hallmark of Google in its early days before they grew up a bit and actually entered the period where they became world class user privacy and security experts. But it seems that we've now come full circle, and hubris is indeed the word for Alphabet and Waymo. Some of this is undoubtedly being driven, no pun intended, of course, by the related AI hype. But AI hype is being supercharged by the federal government pressing for AI everywhere. Massive electricity and water-hungry, often polluting data centers being pushed into unspoiled rural areas. Federal pressure being exerted on states to try force them not to implement their own common sense AI regulations. Those could help protect their citizens against AI slop, deepfakes, and AI-powered spam, scams, and malware. And we know why this is the case. Politicians in both parties know which side of their bread the butter is on, and big tech knows where to make campaign contributions. Some states have begun to fight back a bit against the rampant risks from robo-taxis. California, for example, has just declared some rules about giving emergency responders the ability to have some control over where robo-cars can go and when they have to immediately leave an area. And they've set a short time limit on how long Waymo robo-taxi remote operators have to respond to calls from emergency responders. But really, this is only scratching the surface of what's needed, because Waymo now clearly has no interest in what the public thinks about the sometimes dangerous mess their robo-taxis are creating. They're now actually refusing to attend scheduled public meetings to discuss these problems with the public, saying that they've already said all that they have to say. Total absolute arrogance. They're Alphabet, they're Google, they're Waymo. They're going to do what they want to do, and they feel that nobody can stop them. That's the view of big tech generally these days. And maybe they're right that nobody can stop them on their relentless march to further enrich their billionaire CEOs, because so far, regulators and politicians, by and large, with a handful of exceptions, have been letting them run wild over our communities when it comes to robo-cars, robo-taxis, and AI more generally. It's clear that there seems to be a widespread feeling among these firms and their supporters that AI is at the top and ordinary people are at the bottom. So we see what the reality looks like. It's not the AI systems themselves that we have to fear. It's not evil machines plotting against us. They are, after all, just machines. It's the AI firms and the managements of those firms who need to be held responsible for what the AI push is doing. And it's up to us to care enough to elect leaders who can hopefully find ways to make that actually happen.
0: All right, my friend, we'll talk to you next week. Thank you, Lauren. Love your reports. By the time doctors detect pancreatic cancer, it's often too late to treat effectively. But a new study suggests that artificial intelligence, AI, might be able to find signs of this disease before the tumors are visible on a scan. An AI model developed at the Mayo Clinic in Rochester, Minnesota, detected abnormalities on patients' CT scans up to 3 years before they were diagnosed with pancreatic cancer. It's an incredible story. Seth Shostak works with the SETI Institute, Search for Extraterrestrial Intelligence, and now he's got his weekly report on what's going on in the skies. Hi, Seth.
2: Hi, George. Well, let me tell you, last night I was standing outside when my brother, this was in the evening, said he'd seen a large bright star low in the early evening sky and wondered what it was. I told him it was Venus, which is sometimes referred to either as the evening star or the morning star. That's because, of course, Venus orbits closer to the sun than we do. So, you know, you see it either as an evening star or a morning star. Now, Venus, as everyone who's been there knows, is covered in white clouds, which makes it even brighter than you might otherwise expect. And, in fact, Venus actually appears brighter than anything else in the sky, with the exception of the sun, of course, and the moon. It's easy peasy to find. You don't need a telescope or, frankly, much knowledge of astronomy. Just look to the west an hour after sunset. Your friends will be impressed when you point it out with confidence and say, "That's Venus, Bob." Well, Venus is also known as Earth's twin, our sister planet. Because of all the planets, it's the closest in size to the Earth. However, this is not the sister you'd like to get to know better, because Venus is 26 million miles closer to the sun than we are. It's a pretty toasty place. The average temperature on the Venusian landscape is about 900 degrees Fahrenheit. That is, as is often pointed out, hotter than the melting point of lead. Something to keep in mind if you visit Venus in a lead spacesuit. Let me try that again. Something to keep in mind if you visit Venus in a lead spacesuit. So, bottom line, maybe Venus shouldn't be on your bucket list unless you're okay with kicking the bucket shortly after landing there. But I would encourage any listeners who have been to Venus to give me a call. Let me know. Send me an email. I'd like to know what it was like. And that's it for tonight.
0: All right, my friend, we'll talk to Seth Shostak next week right here on Coast to Coast AM.

May is celebrated as Star Wars Month because it's packed with anniversaries, starting with the unofficial holiday, May the 4th be with you. The month is considered a massive ongoing celebration for fans, often featuring releases on Disney Plus, special merchandise deals, and the tradition of celebrating the Revenge of the Fifth on May 5th as well. Star Wars, it's been around for a long time. In a moment, constitutional lawyer Jonathan Emore joins us to talk about the latest right here on Coast to Coast AM. 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

0: And welcome back. George Norrie with you. Jonathan E. Mord with us, constitutional and administrative attorney who has defeated the FDA more times in federal court than any attorney in American history. He is the managing principal of E. Mord & Associates, general counsel of the Alliance for Natural Health USA, vice president for legal regulatory strategies, and author of a number of books on law and government. Jonathan, welcome back, my friend. How have you been?
1: Great. Good to be with you, George.
0: Looking forward to this. What's new with you, sir?
1: Well, a lot of things. Litigating all over the country, but also against the Food and Drug Administration. So we're back in the business of trying to make the government account for its actions.
0: How would you grade the FDA on a 1 to 10?
1: I'd give it about a 5 in this administration. There's a lot of work to be done. If you judge them based on their own mission, one critical feature of their mission is to end chronic disease in America under Secretary Kennedy's regime. And I'm afraid they've not done enough. They've done some things, but they've surely not done enough to end chronic disease in America.
0: You've been looking at something called the Arizona Statement. Explain what that is.
1: So in February of 2025, a number of scientists and researchers and political people involved in health areas and public interest groups and attorneys all met in Phoenix to discuss the chronic disease epidemic in America, what needs to be done to solve it, and whether the steps taken thus far are sufficient. And they produced out of this a consensus document, which is called the Arizona Statement, which presents the principles that they believe they all agreed on are necessary to attain these objectives of ending chronic disease in America, as well as specific actions that they said needed to be taken. And it's a remarkable document. Everyone can take a look at it at arizonastatement.org. If you read it and agree that this truly is the Make America Healthy Again agenda in the sense of being the thing that can solve chronic disease in America, then I would urge you to sign on to it. Any person can sign on to it. There's no charge. And our hope is that if we can get several million people to sign on to the document, we'll be able to present it to the administration as proof that these specific steps need to be taken now. And that if they're not, we really don't have any hope of solving the chronic disease epidemic in America. George, 76.4% of Americans identify themselves as having one or more chronic diseases. That's 194 million people in America. It's a massive number. And the trend lines show that number is even increasing year after year. So it truly is an epidemic, and solving it should be a national priority.
0: Jonathan, does this Arizona Statement have teeth to it?
1: It does. It is unabashedly direct in that it calls for specific action.

0: to be taken. For example, it calls for the end of FDA censorship of health information. Nutrient disease information, well supported in the scientific literature, is locked out of the commercial marketplace by FDA prior restraints. You simply cannot say, for example, that prune juice is a treatment for chronic constipation on the bottle of prune juice, or that can land you in jail. That's called a drug claim that's only allowed for pharmaceutical companies with FDA-approved drugs. This sort of censorship is denying people the information they need at the point of sale in the market to know why you need to consume one product over another in order to reduce your risk of disease. And so, blinded in this way, consumers oftentimes base decisions solely upon the taste of a product or upon its convenience without realizing that they're consuming things oftentimes that are detrimental to their long-term health.
1: And you believe America is suffering from what you call a chronic disease epidemic. What is that?
0: Well, when you look at the statistics from the CDC, for example, 59.5% of young people, 18 to 34, have one or more chronic diseases. That's heart disease, cancer, or diabetes. 78.4% of midlife people, 35 to 64, report having more than one or more chronic disease, and 93% of older adults. So as you see, all through our lives now, we're coping with heart disease, cancer, stroke, diabetes. And over the past 20 years, the prevalence of chronic conditions has skyrocketed, steadily increasing every year, year after year. In 2016, we spent $1.1 trillion, and now it's substantially higher, but that's the last major reported time period. 2016, $1.1 trillion on chronic disease in America. 3 in 4 Americans have at least one chronic condition. Over half, two or more chronic conditions, over half of the population. So you can see, and you know, we're spending more than any other country on earth on this. $15,747 per person we're spending on healthcare, more than any other country in the world, yet we're 50th in the world behind Japan, Switzerland, and most of Western Europe in life expectancy. We have a life expectancy of roughly 79 years, and we spend the highest in the world on healthcare, 16.9% of our GDP we spend. We're 68th in healthy life expectancy in the United States, 68th in the world in healthy life expectancy. So our post-World War II efforts, while they've been magnificent in ending bacteriological disease in many respects because of the super drugs, the antibiotics, they failed miserably in making us a healthier people. And as a consequence, our absence of good health has taxed our productivity, has taxed our ability to cope, and has cost us an absolute fortune, which gets more and more every year. So it is something that if we don't tackle it, it surely will tackle us.
1: Are there other states, Jonathan, following Arizona's lead, or does that state stand all by itself?
0: Well, the statement came out of this private organizational meeting in Arizona. I was there present. I'm actually one of the co-authors of the statement. And it is an independent thing, George. It's not government driven at all. It's a grassroots up approach rather than a government down approach. And that's rather significant because the government down approaches, the dictatorial approaches, simply do not work. They've utterly failed. And when bureaucrats decide for you what is in your own best interest, whether it's what kind of insurance you should have or whether it's what kind of food you should eat, the results have been catastrophic. What we need is a patient-centric system, a system where doctors can provide you the best care without having to worry about being second-guessed on their exercise of independent professional judgment unless they commit fraud or do something potentially harmful. And where we are given full information on options. So this focus, the cool thing about this statement is that everybody is empowered by it. So your freedom of choice is promoted. So that if there's a treatment that, for example, is for a terminal illness, said to be terminal precisely because FDA-approved drugs don't cure it, you're allowed with your physician, your family, and so forth to pursue it with fully informed consent without all these barriers to access. And this is the kind of flexibility people will oftentimes have in the rest of the world by default. They'll simply not have a government that is as heavy-handed as the FDA in their lives, and they're able to pursue it. Really, less government in the areas of pursuing your own health interests and your own measures to get the best care is really the best. And it's been proven over and over again. But our government has simply not learned it. Rather than becoming less involved, it's become far more involved in our lives, and the results have not been pleasing to us. I mean, look, we're failing to live as long as we should, and we're failing to live into later years in a healthier condition than most of the rest of the world. And yet we're spending huge sums, over 15 grand a person per capita, without the results. I mean, we're vastly spending more than any other country.
1: What are some of the benefits to those people who sign on to this?
0: Well, the benefits really are that we're acting as a people to tell our government that there need to be fundamental changes to allow us more access to health information that's being denied us. So end government censorship, more access to substances that our physicians and our healthcare providers think are good for us that they're afraid to tell us because of the medical boards and others saying they only have to follow a one-size-fits-all approach. The Center for Medicaid and Medicare Services reinforces that too. And ending that, and then ending really the monopolies in health that the government has supported. Big pharma, big food monopolies that are supported by policies and actions of the government. The FDA is really largely a handmaiden or a servant to these big interests at the expense of smaller interests, but most importantly, at the expense of the American people. So we need to end this system that favors the big companies' interests and approves unsafe drugs, for example, over and over again. We had Dr. David Graham many years ago said that
1: Hold on for a second, Jonathan. We're coming up to a break, but we'll finish up when we come right back on Coast to Coast AM.

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1: Here's your WHBL forecast from Fox 11, your station for severe weather coverage.
8: High temperatures over the next 3 days will only reach the mid-50s. For tonight, partly cloudy and a low of 40. For Tuesday, partly cloudy and a high of 55. On Wednesday, partly sunny and a high of 53. From Fox 11, your station for severe weather coverage, I'm meteorologist Patrick Powell for 1330 and 101.5 WHBL.

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1: We shall take your calls next hour with Jonathan E. Ward as we talk about our food safety system. Jump aboard, ask a question, share a story as well. The Paranormal Podcast Network keeps cruising along. 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

0: And welcome back, George Norrie, with Jonathan Emord, our constitutional attorney. He's been on our program before. Jonathan, you were talking about another doctor, another case. You want to finish that story?
1: Well, yes. Yeah, so Dr. Robert Verkirk is the co-author of this Arizona statement with me. Dr. Verkirk is a really brilliant scientist and has been involved in nutrition for many years as the head of the Alliance for Natural Health. What we're finding with all of the input that we received from many doctors in this Arizona meeting in Phoenix in February of 2025 is that it's a combination of various regulatory strictures that are oftentimes intended for a public interest purpose that's not being satisfied, that's actually resulting in destruction of innovation in healthcare markets in the United States. It costs us billions to get any substance available for the treatment of disease. There are many things that are available that are far less costly than synthetic drugs that are approved at a cost of well over $1 billion that could be very helpful, not least of which are elements in the food supply that we have, nutrients, as well as basic lifestyle changes that we just are largely completely unaware of their physiological effects and health effects. We are a sick country when you consider that almost all of us have a chronic disease in America, and that that's unique in the industrialized world to the extent that we have it here. It begs the ultimate question, is the current system working? And it's failing. Then you ask yourself, why is it failing? And it ends up failing because we don't have the information that we need to make wise choices, number one. Number two, we don't have the innovations that we need constantly coming out to help us overcome problems as they arise before they become ultimate disease states. In other words, preventive innovation in the market, because there's no money in it. And then the third thing we don't have is an environment that encourages physicians to take extra steps and do extraordinary things to overcome chronic disease. Instead, we have a one-size-fits-all approach. You're diagnosed, you get a pill, you're diagnosed, we recommend surgery, you're diagnosed, you're given chemotherapy. But all of the other things necessary to keep us alive, doctors aren't communicating to us. And we go in an emergency setting to get a treatment when throughout our lives we really should be living in an existence where we are consciously taking steps to remove risks of disease, mindful of the health information. So a lot of this is really a result of censorship. And if we get rid of the censorship, we get the information. And if we get rid of a system that just protects the big guys and lets them have drugs, and that is, what is a drug? A drug is anything that is indicated for use in the cure, treatment, prevention, or mitigation of a disease.
0: Mm-hmm.
1: And then we have these artificial barriers, George. We call things drugs and we say only those things that are identified by FDA and approved by FDA as a drug can be said to have a treatment or preventive effect, when we know that even things in food, even nutrients, have a treatment and a preventive effect. But if we make any statement about those effects, you go to jail because they're not approved by FDA as a drug, nor could they because they're not synthetic. You don't have a patent for them. So the whole paradigm that we've adopted is actually hurting us. We adopted it allegedly to help us get healthy, and it's actually causing us to live in a state of chronic disease through most of our lives.
0: How bad, Jonathan, do you think our food supply is with unsafe additives?
1: There are a lot of unsafe additives. There are numerous things in the agricultural process. The glyphosate, for example,
0: oh,
1: is
0: yeah.
1: used in a ubiquitous manner that may well substantially increase our risk of cancer. But, you know, again, they've gotten by with a lot of protection from the government and an absence of accounting for what harms exist, right? So we have a lot of class action suits against those companies that use glyphosates. And that's just one example. There are numerous examples of ingredients in foods that are not safe enough for us to accept. There is a movement afoot, has been for many years, to go back to organic, which is good, to and to reduce the presence of additives in foods. This is all good, and a lot of credit should be given to Secretary Kennedy for driving that bus. But that's just one small part of a bigger issue, which is, are we being given the tools we need to exercise informed choice in the market? The only way we're going to end chronic disease in America is if Americans are equipped with information at the point of sale that guides them in making healthier choices. And when they make healthier choices, the results will be profound. There's going to be less incidence of chronic disease. There'll be less incidence of all manner of disease, and there'll be more, we'll live longer, healthier lives. And that should be the aim. But unfortunately, when you invest people with power in government and ask them to solve a problem, the last thought in their mind is that just giving the American people the information they need and letting them do their thing is the solution. They want to dictate the solution. And the problem with that is that there is no one-size-fits-all approach for every one of us, for all of us. There is, at the best scenario, is individualized, patient-centric care, individualized freedom of choice. The decisions we make while we are healthy will substantially affect our likelihood of getting disease and our length of healthy years later in life.
0: Jonathan, why is organic foods more expensive than non-organic?
1: Because when you it's more difficult to cultivate things. You have to use frequently less production per acre and more artful intervention with such things as naturally occurring enemies of various you know, insects and biological conditions that otherwise result in a you know, destruction of the fruit or of the produce. So it leads to a form of regenerative farming that uses less acreage for the production of the crops and uses a part of that acreage for natural means to combat the elements that destroy produce. And so mass production of food products relies on heavily on fertilizer and on insecticides and the development of a perfect looking crop, not necessarily and oftentimes not an adequate crop as far as its nutritional profile. We've depleted the soils in the United States by relying upon a system that has been heavily driven by reliance on pesticides and on fertilizer, which is incomplete. And these other methods tend to rejuvenate the soils and to enable healthier products to be produced. So that's the reason why you end up using the same amount of acreage, but you harvest fewer crops, so the cost per crop, per item is higher.
0: Jonathan, what would you say is your biggest concern with all of this? If you had to pick one major concern, what would that be?
1: Well, I think it has three legs to it. It the biggest concern is the FDA, is a culture that has developed over the last century in which the agency is the patsy for big pharmaceutical interests, big food interests, at the expense of the American people and at the expense of competition and innovation. And we really have to re-incentivize by reducing the power of the FDA and opening up opportunities, a environment that encourages healthy living, healthy foods, healthy options, preventive care, and not the paradigm which we now have, which is emergency intervention with highly toxic substances at end life stages or at the beginning of chronic illness, with drugs being given to people for the rest of their lives. We are the most drugged people on earth, and yet we have the worst health outcomes.
0: Why?
1: Well, unfortunately, this is because of the industry capture movement, really. It has been a characteristic of the sprawling, enormous federal government bureaucracy that it has been controlled by the very elements that it's supposed to regulate. This is inevitable with this type of an environment where politics is the determining factor of who becomes an FDA commissioner, who runs the divisions at the agency. You end up choosing from industry, and you invariably choose people, even when they're not from industry, that have strong industry ties in order to run the gauntlet on Capitol Hill and get acceptable for the positions and to be approved by Congress. So you end up with people who are also interested in their ultimate future. And that means that when they leave the government, and they know they will, that they have good positions when they get out. And those positions in their areas are oftentimes given to them by industry. So it's a revolving door with industry controlling and with the agenda being determined largely by industry. And David Graham, as we mentioned before the break, Dr. David Graham, in his testimony before Congress, and there have been many other whistleblowers from FDA, he was the former acting director of the Office of Drug Safety at FDA. He said that the industry calls all the shots at the agency, and that unsafe drugs were being approved, and that the individuals within the agency who would raise a red flag and say, look, this is unsafe, were ostracized and punished, and they couldn't publish and so on. And they were investigated to see if they could be removed. Their careers were destroyed. While there's been some blunting of that since his testimony and since some reforms have taken place, we still have an industry-controlled FDA, and we still have an environment where the primary interests of the drug industry are protected even at the expense of innovation and at the expense of American health. And so we have a magnificent, compared to the rest of the world, smorgasbord of drugs. You can get a drug for everything, for anything. And drugs are dispensed with liberality by healthcare practitioners across the country, and that is the emphasis. But that machine is broken and isn't working, and it's not causing us to live longer, and we're still suffering from chronic diseases earlier in life.
0: What agencies would be battling you about all this?
1: I'm sorry, what was that, George?
0: What agencies out there would battle you about all this?
1: Most of the trade associations that represent the big drug companies. So the American Medical Association is in bed with the big drug companies. They would argue that this is not, that preventive care is really not the ultimate solution. There would be those in the government that would argue that if we give people, and they have argued in cases that I've defeated them in, they've argued that the First Amendment really doesn't apply to the FDA, they say. They say it's so complicated in the health environment, the government has to make a decision as to what works and what doesn't, and has to control the communication related to health information. Otherwise, the people of the United States would be helplessly led to their own ruin. For example, in the folic acid versus in the case I brought against the FDA for censoring the claim that folic acid reduced neural tube defect births, which is undoubtedly true, been proven over and over again, the government censored that information, and their argument for the censorship was in part that if you told people that folic acid, women of childbearing age, the folic acid taken 800 micrograms a day, they would consume vast quantities of it, vastly higher than the recommended dose, that they could not be trusted to use the information responsibly. And that decision has been made for us by the Constitution, by the First Amendment. The federal government is disarmed of power over speech, not because we'll make, quote unquote, the right choices, but because it is our right to make choices.
0: Do we make the right choices?
1: Well, according to the survey evidence, we generally do. In other words, when the government, they had an experiment in the Reagan years, and it dealt with cereal, and they thought, what would happen if we allowed into the market claims about fiber being beneficial to health? And so they let it happen. And what happened was a lot of the sugary foods that existed that were predominant in the market at that time, sugary cereals, were replaced by cereals that contained much higher bran and fiber content and less sugar.
0: Jonathan, we're going to take a short break and come back and chat more with you and take phone calls. The lines are now open right here on Coast to Coast AM for Jonathan E. Mord as we talk about your food safety.
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0: As veterans, we've dealt with noise. From chains clanking as they're clamped onto cargo, to orders coming down the chain of command. We can handle that kind of noise. Back home, the noise is different. It seems like everyone's talking all at once and over each other because they just want to be heard. They're taking selfies and oversharing. But we know that it's not about hearing. It's about listening. Listening to what's actually happening with our fellow veterans. Understanding each other because we share the same experiences, the same vocabulary, following the same paths that others have walked. If only we can pick up the trail. Make the Connection is a place for veterans to hear stories from other veterans. Listen and learn about why you're not alone at maketheconnection.net.
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2: This is Gary Markovich from Sheboygan Countywide Crime Stoppers. November 30th, 1988. A double homicide happened in the town of Sheboygan. 75-year-old Edward and 73-year-old Francis Sisakis were found murdered at their scrap metal business called Eddie's Jalopy Jungle, located at 2215 Mill Road. Authorities feel confident that the subjects responsible for these murders have talked to people who have information and have either not been asked or reluctant previously to provide that information. The Sheriff's Department is asking for those people to do the right thing and come forward with this information by calling Crime Stoppers.
1: 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That's 1-877-CUFFTHEM. You will remain anonymous and could be eligible for a reward of up to $1,000. Call Crime Stoppers at 1-877-CUFFTHEM.
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4: Another warning from Iran. I'm Dave Anthony, Fox News. For the U.S. to not be dragged back into a quagmire, with a military commander saying on state TV, Iran will target any forces that enter the Strait of Hormuz.
5: For the first time since the ceasefire began, the United Arab Emirates says its ships had come under attack from Iran. The country's defense ministry says Iran fired 15 missiles and 4 drones, one of which started a fire at an oil facility.
4: That's Fox's Alex Hogan.
5: The U.S. says it has enhanced the security area in trying to move ships out of the Strait of Hormuz. Yesterday, the U.S. says that the military sank 6 small Iranian boats, boats that were trying to target civilian vessels. President Trump has named this operation Project Freedom.
6: It's working out very nicely. They have no Navy. They have no Air Force. They have no anti-aircraft equipment. They have no radar. They have no nothing.
4: Well, in 2 hours from now, we'll get an update on this operation from War Secretary Pete Hegseth as the U.S. attempts to get more shipping moving through the strait. Oil prices down about 2% this morning, but gas is up 3 more cents today. AAA's national average for regular $4.48 a gallon. There were shots fired not far from the White House.
7: The suspect fired his weapon after being confronted by officers. A juvenile bystander was hit by a bullet. A uniformed Secret Service officer shot the suspect near the Washington Monument. He's been transported to a local hospital.
4: That's Fox's Mike Emanuel. It's primary day in 2 states. The polls just opening now in much of Indiana, where President Trump's backing Republican challengers to 7 GOP state senators who joined Democrats, blocking attempts at congressional redistricting in Indiana. The polls open in a half hour across Ohio.
8: Ohio Republican candidate for governor Vivek Ramaswamy has far outraised his Republican challenger, Casey Putsch, and largely focused on the Democratic challenger. The state's former health director, Amy Acton, is running in her primary unopposed.
4: Fox's Jessica Rosenthal. There are also Senate primaries in Ohio. 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
11: From the WHBL Newsroom, here's the latest. I'm Stace Keen. It's time to think more broadly about drone operations as the U.S. Coast Guard has announced a program to operate autonomous wind and solar-powered drones on the surface of the Great Lakes from May through October of this year. Officials say the drones, which were contracted to the Coast Guard to enhance maritime domain awareness, are intended to help monitor the Great Lakes, gather critical weather data for emergency response planning, track illicit activity, and keep our maritime borders safe. The Coast Guard describes the vessels as highly visible, noting that they're equipped with radar, cameras, and collision avoidance artificial intelligence, and they're monitored 24/7 by human operators who can take manual control if needed. The drones are equipped with sensors that are strictly focused on maritime domain awareness, providing critical information on vessel activities, including vessels that are in distress or conducting illegal operations. If you'd like more information, you can contact the Great Lakes District Public Affairs Office. You'll find the contact info attached to this story on our website. The city of Sheboygan has announced that South Business Drive will be closed to traffic between Georgia Avenue and Indiana Avenue starting next Monday for storm sewer improvements, as well as some road and gutter work. That work will close South Business Drive in both directions. The posted detour will utilize Georgia Avenue, South 17th Street, and Indiana Avenue. Construction is tentatively scheduled to be completed on May 29th, and you're asked to use caution and slow down in those construction zones. And speaking of traffic, City of Sheboygan's piloting several traffic calming demonstration projects this spring to improve safety. The projects are intended to slow traffic, increase crosswalk visibility, and reduce crossing distance. The project areas are Wilson Avenue and 15th, Wilson Avenue and Wedemeyer Street, Pennsylvania Avenue and 4th, and Pennsylvania Avenue and Broughton Drive. Temporary curbs have already been installed and they'll last for about 1 to 2 months. More information on the project can be found online by clicking the link that's attached to this story on our website. In the WHBL Newsroom, I'm Stace Keen.
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12: Some frost is possible around the area overnight tonight and again tomorrow night. For today, partly cloudy and a high of 55. Tonight, partly cloudy, areas of frost and a low of 35. Tomorrow, partly sunny and 53. From Fox 11, your station for severe weather coverage, I'm meteorologist Patrick Powell for 1330 and 101.5 WHBL.
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14: This is America in the Morning from Westwood One. Good morning, I'm John Trout. It's Tuesday, May 5th, 2026. Here's what's coming up on America in the Morning.
15: Donald Trump and Republicans launch this gerrymandering war.
16: Democrats' hands are tied. I'm Joan Jones. I've got the latest coming up.
17: A shooting nearby prompts a lockdown at the White House.
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17: I'm Clayton Neville.
19: The Supreme Court has restored broad access to an abortion pill. Sagar Meghani, Washington.
20: A federal magistrate judge is pressing a jail official to explain why a man was placed on restrictive suicide watch after his arrest. Ed Donahue, Washington.
21: Amazon faces a possible challenge from an e-commerce rival while potentially delivering a costly blow to competitors in a different business. I'm Peter Shacknow.
22: Hoax calls involving alleged bomb threats have prompted evacuations and closures at several zoos. I'm Haya Pinjwani.
14: All ahead on America in the Morning. It's 7 past. Last week's landmark decision from the Supreme Court prompted several, mostly southern states, to get to work on redrawing their congressional maps. This as the Supreme Court cleared the way for Louisiana to redraw their districts Monday. Joan Jones reports that the Tennessee state legislature has been called back to a special session, and the governors of New York and Illinois are weighing their redistricting options.
16: Tennessee Governor Bill Lee has called that state's lawmakers back for a special session. It begins today. They'll look at the one district, which includes Memphis, in an effort to flip it red. Protests are expected after Democratic State Rep Justin Pearson called out President Trump for the Supreme Court's decision.
0: Donald Trump is a white supremacist domestic terrorist who is seeking to destroy our democracy by any means necessary.
16: In Florida, Governor Ron DeSantis signed Florida's redrawn map into law, approving a congressional plan that's expected to boost Republican representation by up to 4 seats.
1: The Florida today is not the same Florida of 2020. We've netted 2 million people.
16: That state's redistricting call was not without its own antics.
2: Final passage of HB 1D. The clerk will unlock the machine and the members will proceed to vote. Have all members voted?
16: That's one of the Democrat lawmakers using a bullhorn to attempt to disrupt the proceedings. Mississippi Governor Tate Reeves called a special session for the redrawn maps in his state, too. That'll happen on May 20th, and it looks to add one Republican seat. Now, as for ground zero for this nationwide push, yesterday the Supreme Court immediately put into effect its ruling that invalidates Louisiana's congressional map. The Hill reports that order will speed up the normal 32-day timeline before the justices formally return a case to a lower court. No matter, Louisiana Governor Jeff Landry had already delayed the primary so state Republicans could get to work on a new map. However, the Louisiana Legislative Black Caucus had urged early voters to continue casting ballots despite the cancellation of U.S. House elections, and that threw voters into chaos. Georgia could be next.
23: We need the governor to call for a special session now so that we can redistrict now so that we can make sure that Georgians are represented like they should.
16: That's Georgia Republican Congressman Buddy Carter on Fox News. As for Illinois, Democratic lawmakers had to scrap their map redrawing proposal, which would have inserted the provision from the Voting Rights Act that was just struck down. It would have directed lawmakers to consider race in drawing district lines. All of this playing out as timelines for midterm elections are ticking. I'm Joan Jones.
14: The White House was briefly placed on lockdown Monday afternoon after a law enforcement officer shot a person with a gun on the National Mall near the Washington Monument. Correspondent Clayton Neville reports.
24: The shooting blocks from the White House happened just after 3:30 Monday afternoon and forced journalists and people in the immediate area to be moved away from the North Lawn. President Trump was hosting an event at the White House East Room where he gave a speech to small business owners. That speech was not impacted by the incident. Deputy Secret Service Director Mike Quinn.
25: Before this shooting occurred, the vice president's motorcade did transit through this area. The investigation itself, in terms of the use of force in the shooting, will be conducted by Metropolitan Police Department.
24: The shooting happened at 15th Street and Independence Avenue.
25: Plainclothes officers and agents that consistently patrol the outer perimeter of the White House complex identified a suspicious individual that appeared to have a firearm. They called in support from our marked uniformed Secret Service police to make contact with that individual. Upon making contact, that individual fled briefly on foot, withdrew a firearm, and fired in the direction of our agents and officers. They returned fire and engaged.
24: Quinn says the suspect was hit and was taken to a local hospital.
25: I have no comments on his condition. I can tell you that at least one, we believe only one, bystander was hit by the suspect. That individual is a juvenile. Did not sustain any life-threatening injuries, but he's also receiving treatment at the hospital.
24: It's not clear what the suspect's intent was, and the case is under investigation, with the suspect now in custody. The Monday White House lockdown came amid heightened awareness after a shootout at the White House Correspondents' Dinner on April 24th, after a gunman ran through a security checkpoint with guns and knives at the Washington Hilton Hotel. I'm Clayton Neville.
14: 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It's 12 past. the abortion pill by mail. The Supreme Court says it's okay. When America in the Morning continues after these messages.
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0: Back now on America in the Morning, a spring snowstorm will bring the white stuff to portions of Colorado and Wyoming. Here's AccuWeather.com meteorologist Brian Thompson.
1: The cold front that brought severe weather to parts of the Great Lakes yesterday is making its way farther south and east today, and we're going to have the opportunity for some severe weather in portions of Arkansas, northeastern Texas, from Dallas to Little Rock, even western parts of Tennessee, southern parts of Missouri. Could have hail, downpours, damaging wind gusts, maybe even an isolated tornado or two. Some steadier rain through portions of the Ohio Valley through Indianapolis, or there could be some ponding on roads, even around Detroit, some steadier rain throughout the day. And we'll also be watching for some thunderstorms in the interior northeast from northwestern Pennsylvania through upstate New York and northern New England, where we could have some small hail, some strong gusty winds with some of those storms as they make their way to the south and east. Now, out ahead of that front, it is going to be a very warm day. Highs approaching 80 in Boston, will be in the 80s from New York City down to Washington, D.C., 80s through much of the southeast and into Florida, where there will be a couple of spotty thunder showers across South Florida, but really much of the southeast will be dry today. Again, we'll have those thunderstorms back through Arkansas and Missouri, some showers into the central plains. And on the flip side, we're still talking about some snow in parts of the Rockies. We'll have rain changing to snow around Denver. Could be several inches of snow tonight, and we'll see some snow across parts of Wyoming and the high ground of Colorado as well. Now, looking for some spotty showers in the Four Corners region and through much of California. Still dry and still fairly warm in the Pacific Northwest. And that's the weather across America.

0: Sagar Magani is following details.
1: The Supreme Court has restored broad access to an abortion pill. The order temporarily allows women seeking abortions to get the drug mifepristone at pharmacies or in the mail without going to the doctor. Those rules had been in effect for years until a federal appeals panel last week imposed new restrictions. Most abortions in the U.S. come through medication, usually a combination of mifepristone and another drug. Their availability has blunted the impact of abortion bans in most GOP-led states after the High Court overturned Roe v. Wade 4 years ago. Sagar Magani, Washington.
0: Questions are being raised after a judge was troubled by the treatment in jail of the accused White House Correspondents' Dinner gunman. Correspondent Ed Donahue reports.
2: A federal magistrate judge is pressing a jail official to explain why a man charged with trying to storm the White House Correspondents' Dinner and attempting to kill President Trump was placed on restrictive suicide watch after his arrest. Attorneys for Cole Thomas Allen complained he had unnecessarily been confined in a padded room with constant lighting, repeatedly strip searched, and placed in restraints outside his cell. Judge Zia Faraqui was worried that kind of treatment may be in violation of his due process rights. Faraqui apologized to Allen over his confinement conditions. D.C. U.S. Attorney Jeanine Pirro responded on social media, saying the magistrate believes a defendant armed to the teeth and attempting to assassinate the president is entitled to preferential treatment in his confinement compared to every other defendant. Allen's lawyer said he wasn't showing any suicidal risk factors, but a jail psychiatrist disagreed. Ed Donahue, Washington.
0: It's 18 after. Coming up in business, eBay positioned to take on Amazon when America in the Morning continues after these messages.
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0: 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It's 20 after. America in the Morning continues. CNBC's Peter Schachnow has a look at your Tuesday business headlines. And word of a huge potential merger in the tech world. Peter?
6: Amazon is the proverbial 800-pound gorilla of e-commerce, but one company is throwing down a potential gauntlet. GameStop, the video game retailer that was also the face of the meme stock craze, has issued a $56 billion cash and stock offer to buy e-commerce website operator eBay. GameStop CEO Ryan Cohn sees the combination as a potential Amazon challenger.
7: eBay has the second largest commerce franchise, and there's a big opportunity to do something much larger, leveraging

0: our physical infrastructure, our focus on collectibles could be a much larger business. But bringing in an entrepreneurial mindset is what I plan on doing into eBay and building something much larger.
1: eBay says it will review the offer. Meanwhile, Amazon is putting forth its own challenge. The company announced it's opening up its logistics network to other businesses, allowing them to store and ship goods through its vast supply chain operation. That news prompted sell-offs in the stocks of both UPS and FedEx, both slumping around 10% Monday. Spirit Airlines is asking a bankruptcy court for permission to pay retention bonuses to employees who remain as the company winds down operations. Spirit shut down over the weekend after saying there was no longer a viable path to continue operations. A major financial milestone has been reached in women's basketball. The WNBA now has its first billion-dollar franchise, according to the latest CNBC valuations of WNBA teams. The billion-dollar team is the Golden State Valkyries, and it won't be the last, according to CNBC senior sports reporter Michael Ozanian.
2: The media rights deals that began this season are 6.5 times greater on an annual average basis than the previous deal, $281 million a year on average. The other thing, the labor rights agreement, you have cost certainty. So you have the salary cap moving up to $7 million or so a year in terms of the high end. But it's still only going to be about 20% of revenue. Investors love cost certainty.
1: On today's calendar, earnings continue to be in focus for Wall Street, with names like DuPont, Pfizer, Harley-Davidson, and PayPal set to release quarterly numbers this morning.
3: I think one of the reasons why the market doesn't stay down for very long is that it's also hard to fade the market when it looks like earnings for the first quarter are going to be up about 28%, and they were expected to be up 14%. At the start of the quarter.
1: That's Strategus Chief Investment Strategist Jason Trennert, who says those strong earnings have, at least so far, largely negated worries stemming from the Iran war. Also on the calendar for today, the Labor Department's so-called JOLTS report, which will tell us how many job openings there are in the U.S., and the latest report on new home sales.
4: Hopefully there will be some encouraging signs there. CNBC's Peter Shacknow. It's 24 after. When we return on America in the Morning, reviving some classic radio station call letters. When America in the Morning continues after these messages.
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4: It's 26 past. America in the Morning continues. Police are dealing with swatting calls targeting hippos and lions. Correspondent Haya Panjwani reports on threats called into a number of zoos across the nation.
11: Hoax calls involving alleged bomb threats and even claims of active shooters have prompted evacuations and closures at several zoos across the United States in recent days. No explosives or real dangers have been found in the latest string of what authorities are describing as swatting incidents. In the latest case, police on Sunday swept the Akron Zoo in Ohio after a threat led to the evacuation of visitors. Threats have also been called into zoos elsewhere in Ohio, as well as Kentucky, Tennessee, Florida, and Arizona. The FBI has called swatting an increasing national problem. I'm Haya Pinjwani.
4: A fictitious Ohio radio station that was a hit TV show in the 1970s has been reborn. Correspondent Julie Walker reports a real WKRP radio station is now living on the air in Cincinnati decades after the sitcom that made those call letters famous.
12: WKRP in Cincinnati lives on. Cincinnati WKRP. Long after the CBS TV show of the same name went off the air, a radio station just went live there. Co-owner Jeff Zeisman.
13: Arguably, they're the most famous set of call letters you could possibly have and be on the air in Cincinnati.
12: 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WKRP's format, Adult Hits, of which the theme song was one.
13: Most people don't realize it, but the entire WKRP theme song was in fact released as a commercial record. It was a 45 on MCA Records.
12: I'm Julie Walker.
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4: America in the Morning for Tuesday, May 5th, 2026 is produced by Jeff McKay. I'm John Trout. This is Westwood One.
14: From the WHBL newsroom, here's the latest. I'm Stace Keane. The Sheboygan Common Council heard from many residents who are opposing data centers in our area. A measure before council last night was not to take action on data centers, but rather to decide whether to refer a measure regarding a moratorium on data centers to the Plan Commission. Alderman Heideman expressed concerns that the council had not considered the issue from all sides. Meanwhile, Alder Gavine answered that the moratorium would give the council the time to do just that.
15: This pause is meant specifically for us to do the dirty work, to sit down and figure out what would a data center in our community look like.
14: In the end, the majority of the council voted to refer the measure to the Plan Commission, with Alders Mitchell, Menzer, and Heideman voting against. The drones are coming, WHBL's Kevin Zimmerman explains.
16: The U.S. Coast Guard has announced a program that involves the operation of autonomous wind and solar-powered drones on the surface of the Great Lakes from May through October this year. According to Monday's announcement, the drones, which were contracted to the Coast Guard to enhance maritime domain awareness, are intended to help, quote, monitor the Great Lakes, gather critical weather data for emergency response planning, track illegal activity, and keep our maritime borders safe. The Coast Guard describes the vessels as highly visible, equipped with radar, cameras, and collision avoidance artificial intelligence, and monitored 24/7 by human operators who can take manual control if needed. It added that sail drones are equipped with sensors that are strictly focused on maritime domain awareness, providing critical information on vessel activities, including vessels in distress or conducting illegal operations. Kevin Zimmerman, WHBL News.
14: The city of Sheboygan has announced that South Business Drive will be closed to traffic between Georgia Avenue and Indiana Avenue starting next Monday for storm sewer improvements. That work will close South Business Drive in both directions. Posted detour will utilize Georgia Avenue, South 17th Street, and Indiana Avenue. In the WHBL newsroom, I'm Stace Keane.
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18: It's getting cooler the next few days. For today, mostly sunny, high 54. Tonight, partly cloudy with areas of frost, low 35. Tomorrow, mostly sunny, high only 52. On Thursday, partly cloudy, slight chance of showers, high 56. From Fox 11, your station for severe weather coverage, I'm meteorologist Pete Petoniak for 1330 and 101.5 WHBL.
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4: This is America in the Morning from Westwood One. Coming up this half hour.
24: Day full of developments in the Middle East as the U.S. moved to reopen the Strait of Hormuz. Sagar Meghani, Washington.
25: A manhunt and a shooting that injured dozens at an Oklahoma campground. I'm Clayton Neville.
26: A Dutch cruise ship is waiting for help after a suspected hantavirus outbreak. I'm Karen Chavez.
27: Cornell's president and students are in a dispute after a video shows a parking lot incident. I'm Sue Aller.
28: A United flight strikes a pole on the New Jersey Turnpike. I'm Mike Hempen.
29: Tech gadget prices about to skyrocket. I'm the new old tech guy, Chuck Palm.
30: Dolly Parton has canceled her previously postponed Las Vegas residency. Ed Donahue, Washington.
4: Back after these messages.
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34: With your quick minute local agriculture, I'm Joanna Guza. Today we're talking with Scott Tynes. He's one of the owners of Tynedale Farms, where they'll be hosting the Brown County Breakfast on the Farm on June 7th. I did ask Scott a side question saying, how does Tynedale Farms celebrate Mother's Day?
35: Tynedale Farms for Mother's Day, it's a tough time of the year. As most years, we are planting. But if we're not planting, we get together with our immediate families first, and then we always go to Mom and Dad's at night and have a cookout at their place. We do have very, very respectful wives, grandmas, and mothers that understand that when it's planting season, we do plant.
34: Wives of farmers are very special people, and we wish you and all mothers a very happy Mother's Day. That was Scott Tynes. He's one of the owners of Tynedale Farms, where they'll be hosting the Brown County Breakfast on the Farm on June 7th. You can learn more about it on our website. And that's your connection to agriculture. Thanks for listening. I'm Joanna Guza.
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4: Welcome back. You're with America in the Morning. There is a wide swath of potential severe weather today, mainly in the south. More from AccuWeather.com meteorologist Brian Thompson.
37: The cold front that brought severe weather to parts of the Great Lakes yesterday is making its way farther south and east today, and we're going to have the opportunity for some severe weather in portions of Arkansas, northeastern Texas, from Dallas to Little Rock, even western parts of Tennessee, southern parts of Missouri. Could have hail, downpours, damaging wind gusts, maybe even an isolated tornado or two. Some steadier rain through portions of the Ohio Valley, through Indianapolis, or there could be some ponding on roads, even around Detroit, some steadier rain throughout the day. And we'll also be watching for some thunderstorms in the interior northeast from northwestern Pennsylvania through upstate New York and northern New England, where we could have some small hail, some strong gusty winds with some of those storms as they make their way to the south and east. Now, out ahead of that front, it is going to be a very warm day. Highs approaching 80 in Boston, will be in the 80s from New York City down to Washington, D.C., 80s through much of the southeast and into Florida, where there will be a couple of spotty thunder showers across South Florida, but really much of the southeast will be dry today. Again, we'll have those thunderstorms back through Arkansas and Missouri, some showers into the central plains. And on the flip side, we're still talking about some snow in parts of the Rockies. We'll have rain changing to snow around Denver. Could be several inches of snow tonight, and we'll see some snow across parts of Wyoming and the high ground of Colorado as well. Now, looking for some spotty showers in the Four Corners region and through much of California. Still dry and still fairly warm in the Pacific Northwest. And that's the weather across America. In Denver today, rain will change to snow as temperatures fall through the 30s, then mostly sunny, windy, and warm in Philadelphia today, high 86. That's the nation's weather. I'm AccuWeather.com meteorologist Brian Thompson.
4: 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The already fragile ceasefire between the U.S. and Iran is being threatened after a missile and drone barrage by Iran against the United Arab Emirates was thwarted, and the U.S. sank a number of small Iranian speedboats that were attacking ships in the Strait of Hormuz. Washington correspondent Sagar Magani reports that Iran claimed to target U.S. ships, a claim refuted by the American military and by President Trump, who threatened a strong response if attacks continue.
24: It's been a day full of developments in the Middle East as the U.S. moved to reopen the Strait of Hormuz. U.S. Central Command says it has reopened a passage through the strait free of Iranian mines. Iran responded by sending missiles, drones, and small boats at commercial vessels under American protection.
0: The IRGC has launched multiple cruise missiles, drones, and small boats at ships that we are protecting. We have defeated each and every one of those threats through the clinical application of defensive munitions.
24: Admiral Brad Cooper says the military blew up six Iranian small boats. Breaking Iran's hold on the strait would ease global economic concerns, but also risks reigniting full-scale fighting. The United Arab Emirates says it came under Iranian attack for the first time since a fragile ceasefire took hold last month.
0: We're merely there as a defensive force and in force to give a very thick layer of defense to commercial shipping to allow them to proceed out of the Arabian Gulf. That's what we're focused on. What we saw this morning was Iran initiating aggressive behavior. We are simply going to respond to that.
24: The U.S. military is denying claims Iran struck a Navy vessel, with American forces now offering to guide commercial ships through the Strait of Hormuz.
0: The U.S. set the example for others to follow by successfully supporting the transit of two U.S. flag merchant vessels through the strait. These ships are now safely headed on their journey, having conducted the journey through the strait.
24: Iranian news agencies report the Navy ship was hit near an Iranian port southeast of the strait. U.S. Central Command says no Navy vessels were hit. It later said two American-flagged merchant ships have gone through the strait, and guided missile destroyers in the Persian Gulf are helping restore commercial shipping traffic. Under an offer President Trump made, it's unclear whether shipping companies will feel comfortable moving through the strait, with Iran vowing to keep firing on vessels in the waterway. Sagar Magani, Washington.
4: Police are searching for suspects in a weekend shooting that left more than a dozen people injured at an Oklahoma campground. Correspondent Clayton Neville reports that two men wearing ski masks opened fire on a crowd at a party.
1: At least 18 people were hospitalized in Oklahoma as shots were fired on Sunday night. So far, seven of the victims still hospitalized. Four of them are dealing with serious conditions and the other in critical condition.
2: Edmund is strong, engaged, and resilient. We look out for one another, and when challenges arise, we address them directly and responsibly. That is what makes this community special.
1: Edmund Mayor Mark Nash.
2: We're among the safer cities in Oklahoma, especially when it comes to violent crime. At the same time, our police department and our city council are committed to continually improving public safety.
1: Investigators in Oklahoma say it's believed the shooting was an isolated incident and there's no threat to the public ongoing. According to police, shots were fired at a public park near a campground at Arcadia Lake. That's a popular swimming and boating spot in Edmond. Witnesses say a party of about 250 teenagers to young adults saw chaos after an argument started between two groups.
3: I just really hope I don't lose nobody close to me. I've already lost too many people. I don't want to lose nobody else.
5: It'd be just don't come. You know, don't come ruin everybody else's fun because you got a problem with the next person. Just stay at home.
1: I'm Clayton Neville.
4: As many as 150 people are trapped on a small cruise ship that traveled to Antarctica after three people died and others have fallen ill from a suspected outbreak of hantavirus. Correspondent Karen Shamas reports the ship was scheduled to go to Cape Verde, but due to the danger of the virus, they were refused docking with passengers from 23 countries, including 17 Americans on board.
26: A Dutch cruise ship with about 150 passengers is waiting for help off Cape Verde after a suspected hantavirus outbreak killed three people and left at least three others seriously ill.
6: People don't usually have direct contact with the rodents, but from their, you know, their droppings, their urine, their saliva, that gets picked up during cleaning and they inhale it. This is a very unique, very new occurrence.
26: The World Health Organization and the ship's operator reported the deaths and illnesses on Monday. The MV Hondius was on a polar cruise from Argentina to Antarctica and several South Atlantic islands.
7: You acquire the infection typically from breathing in aerosols that are contaminated with rat urine and feces, or rodent urine and feces.
26: A 70-year-old Dutch man who presented with fever, headache, abdominal pain and diarrhea was the first victim. His wife also died after being transferred to South Africa.
7: It doesn't appear to spread person to person. There have been some suggestions that it might, but other researchers have cast doubt on that evidence. It's not clear. If person-to-person spread does happen, it's probably quite uncommon.
26: Hantaviruses, which are found throughout the world, are a family of viruses spread mainly by contact with the urine or feces of infected rodents, like rats and mice. I'm Karen Shamas.
4: 17 till. 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
4: Fifteen before the hour, you're with America in the Morning. The president of an Ivy League school has been accused of hitting two students with his car. However, as Sue Aller reports, the Cornell University president says his car was blocked by two anti-Israel protesters and says he's the victim of harassment.
14: A chaotic campus confrontation at Cornell University is now under intense scrutiny. Surveillance video and student footage show a confrontation involving President Michael Kotlikoff after an Israel-Palestine debate event on campus. Students involved in the dispute are saying they were peacefully questioning him and did not block or touch his vehicle. They claim Kotlikoff backed into them, Cornell released footage showing the vehicle moving with people nearby, but there is no audio. A video shared by Students for Democratic Cornell captures a student reacting in the moment.
15: Am I allowed to stand here?
16: Oh my God! Yes! Oh my God! He just ran over my foot!
14: Kotlikoff says the group followed him, surrounded his car, and that he used safety systems to slowly drive away, calling the situation harassment and intimidation. Emergency medical services and campus police responded. Officials say the incident is under review and both sides continue to present very different versions of what happened. I'm Sue Aller.
4: The National Transportation Safety Board and FAA are looking into how the landing gear tires of a jumbo jet arriving at Newark International Airport in New Jersey somehow clipped a highway light pole and a delivery truck before touching down. Correspondent Mike Hempen following that story.
17: A United flight strikes a pole on the New Jersey Turnpike. Authorities say the United Airlines passenger jet was arriving from Venice, Italy, when it hit a light pole on the New Jersey Turnpike Sunday afternoon. It was about to land at Newark Liberty International Airport. The plane was carrying 221 passengers and 10 crew members. It landed safely, and the airline says no one on the plane was injured. New Jersey State Police say a landing tire and the underside of the plane also hit a truck. The Port Authority of New York and New Jersey says the driver the truck had minor injuries. The National Transportation Safety Board is investigating. I'm Mike Hempen.
4: The state of California says insurer State Farm violated the law in handling wildfire claims. Details from correspondent Lisa Dwyer.
18: California's top insurance regulator says the state is seeking millions of dollars in penalties from State Farm after an investigation found that the insurance company violated state law while handling claims from the 2025 Los Angeles area wildfires. The state's insurance commissioner says the department looked at 220 random claims filed to State Farm and found nearly 400 violations from the Palisades and Eaton fires. I'm Lisa Dwyer.
4: Russia's defense ministry declared a unilateral ceasefire in Ukraine for Friday and Saturday to mark the 81st anniversary of the defeat of Nazi Germany in World War II, but it threatened to strike back if Kyiv tries to disrupt the Victory Day festivities. Meanwhile, Ukrainian President Volodymyr Zelensky, in response, said his country would observe a truce beginning Wednesday and respond in kind to Russia's actions from that moment on. The ceasefire does not come without threats. Russia's defense ministry said if Ukraine attempts to disrupt Saturday's celebrations, the Kremlin will carry out a, quote, massive missile strike on the center of Kyiv, end quote. This year's Moscow parade will also be without the usual tanks, missiles, and other military equipment due to its use against Ukraine. America in the Morning continues. It's not just because of tariffs. Just about every gadget you buy this year will cost you more, and you can thank artificial intelligence. The new old tech guy, Chuck Palm, has the story.
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0: NBA playoffs conference semifinal openers on Monday. In the East, the Knicks slammed the 76ers 137-98. That's New York's third straight playoff win margin of at least 25 points. First team to ever do that. Jalen Brunson had 35 points.
20: I think most importantly, the ball was going in. I got a rhythm. My teammates did a good job of setting screens and getting me open.
0: In the West, the Timberwolves tipped the Spurs 104-102. Julius Randle led all scorers with 21 points. Anthony Edwards back from a knee injury to chip in 18 off the Minnesota bench. On the ice, second round action, the Hurricanes rallied past the Flyers 3-2 in overtime for a 2-0 series lead. Taylor Hall netted the winner late in OT. Also, the Golden Knights down the Ducks 3-1 to take game one of that series. Baseball, the Cubs won their sixth straight 5-4 over the Reds, scoring twice in the bottom of the ninth, including a game-ending pinch-hit solo homer from Michael Conforto.
21: I guess you just try to envision yourself, you know, in a big moment like that. And, you know, in that spot, I just wanted to make sure at the very least I was getting on base.
0: Yankees completed a four-game sweep of the Orioles 12-1. That's their 14th win in 16 games. Aaron Judge hit his 14th home run. That's tied for tops in the majors with Munetaka Murakami, who hit his 14th as the White Sox walloped the Angels 6-0. Davis Martin and Sean Newcomb combined on a five-hitter with 14 strikeouts. Philly shut out the Marlins 1-0. Aaron Nola and the Big Easy with a seven-hit combo plate. Red Sox tripped the Tigers. Detroit Cy Young laureate Tarek Skubal needs left elbow surgery. Could be out through the All-Star break. That's Tuesday Sports.
4: Thank you, sir. It's now 7 till. When we return, a health scare has a music superstar altering their Las Vegas performance. When America in the Morning continues after these messages.
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0: It's 5 till. America in the Morning continues. The legal wrangling between Blake Lively and Justin Baldoni has finally come to an end. Entertainment reporter Kevin Carr has an update.
1: On Monday, Blake Lively and Justin Baldoni's Wayfarer Studios reached a settlement, putting to bed 18 months of legal wrangling surrounding the hit film It Ends With Us. Lively originally filed suit in December 2024, alleging sexual harassment and a hostile work environment. She also alleged Baldoni and his team engaged in a retaliatory smear campaign. Baldoni then countered with his own $400 million suit. In June 2025, a federal judge dismissed Baldoni's suit. Then last month, he dismissed 10 of Lively's 13 claims, leaving only retaliation and breach of contract. On the In the Well podcast on May 1st, Baldoni's lawyer, Brian Friedman, explained that this removed Baldoni as an individual from the case.
2: While the case will always be referred to, I think, as Baldoni-Lively or Lively-Baldoni, you know, Justin Baldoni is no longer a party in the case.
1: For the lesser remaining claim of retaliation, Friedman and his team plan to argue that the instances involved pre-existing content.
2: Are you defaming someone when what's showing up are videos that existed on the internet? You're not creating new content.
1: This argument never happened in court because the undisclosed settlement was reached 2 weeks before the trial was set to begin in New York. On Monday, Lively, Baldoni, and their representatives issued a statement calling the film It Ends With Us, quote, a source of pride, and that they hope this would bring closure to the issue. I'm Kevin Carr.
0: Legendary music superstar Dolly Parton shared what she called her good news and a little bit of bad news about her health. Correspondent Ed Donahue reports the 80-year-old's health issues will impact her upcoming Las Vegas shows.
3: Dolly Parton has canceled her previously postponed Las Vegas residency. The reason? Health issues. Dolly Parton is 80 years old and says her immune system and digestive system got all out of whack over the past couple of years. She also mentioned problems with kidney stones.
4: Some of the meds and treatments make me a little bit swimmy-headed, as my grandma used to say.
3: Parton says doctors tell her it's all treatable. She said she is still working on opening her museum and hotel in Nashville.
4: And I am spending a lot of time writing and reworking on my Broadway musical. It's called Dolly, a true original musical.
3: Parton first postponed her Vegas residency in September. She performs on occasion, but hasn't toured since 2016. I'm Ed Donahue.
0: America in the Morning for Tuesday, May 5th, 2026, is produced by Jeff McKay. I'm John Trout. This is Westwood One.
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8: Don't be dragged back into a quagmire.
9: I'm Dave Anthony, Fox News. That's Iran's warning to the U.S. today after firing at ships in the Strait of Hormuz at the start of a U.S. operation aiming to escort vessels stranded in this conflict.
10: We do know early on Monday, two vessels were successfully escorted through the strait, but since then, Iran has ramped up attacks on the UAE, a U.S. ally in the Gulf. 15 missiles and four drones targeted the country with damage caused to a key oil facility. The bottom line here, the Iranians are testing this fragile ceasefire.
9: Fox's Trey Engst in Tel Aviv.
10: I spoke yesterday with President Trump, who told me that if Iran attacks U.S. vessels in this area, they will be, quote, blown off the face of the earth.
9: The U.S. has sunk six small Iranian boats that have been targeting ships. We'll get an update on this next hour from War Secretary Pete Hegseth. U.S. military also blew up another suspected drug trafficking boat in the Caribbean yesterday, killing two more alleged narco terrorists. Cole Allen remains jailed the day after a judge apologized to the suspect in the White House Correspondents' Dinner attack, who's charged with attempting to assassinate the president.
11: Magistrate Judge Zia Faruqi criticized his treatment, saying that despite the charges, the court and the jail are supposed to presume the man's innocence. Well, the 31-year-old was placed on suicide watch when he was first imprisoned. That requires placement in a padded cell without access to phones, recreational time, books, or religious materials.
9: Fox's Alex Hogan. The rest of the polls are opening now in Indiana after voting started an hour ago in other parts of the state, where Trump controversies on today's primary ballots.
12: After some Republican state senators voted last year with Democrats to block President Trump's redistricting efforts, seven of them now have President Trump-backed primary challengers in districts the president carried in 2024 by double digits, including in Indiana District 21, where Republican Tracy Powell is running to replace State Senator Jim Buck, who has the backing of the president's former vice president, Mike Pence.
9: That's Fox's Jeff Manasso. 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
9: We mentioned Indiana. They are also voting in primaries today in Ohio. A police officer is hospitalized in Philadelphia after being shot during a traffic stop last night while frisking one of the two people in the car. A gun discharged hitting the officer in the leg. He's said to be doing well, recovering. One person is in police custody. Still no arrests in the Sunday night mass shooting during a party at Arcadia Lake near Oklahoma City. The two masked gunmen still on the loose. They injured at least 23 people. Edmond, Oklahoma Mayor Mark Nash says,
16: "We're already taking steps to review and strengthen park operations, permitting processes, and security measures."
9: Now, there's also a manhunt in Tennessee.
17: Local, state, and federal law enforcement are looking for Craig Berry, charged with the attempted murder of his wife at their home in Dover, Tennessee, Friday. The Stewart County Sheriff's Department says he shot her, she survived, and he ran off into the woods in camouflage clothing, believed to be carrying at least one handgun. The Sheriff's Department describes Berry as a military special forces veteran with extensive training in survival tactics, physically fit, capable of navigating difficult terrain and waterways. It says the search is shifting now from broad sweeps to more targeted searches based on leads. Chris Foster, Fox News.
9: On Wall Street, stock futures are rising the day after selling. In the NBA playoffs,
18: Minnesota comes in on the road and steals game one.
19: On NBC Sports Network, the San Antonio Spurs came up short on their home court in game one of their second round series against the Minnesota Timberwolves, who took the opener 104-102. Anthony Edwards, who suffered a knee injury April 25th, in game four versus Denver, made an unexpected early return last night for Minnesota. Edwards scored 18 points, including 11 in the final quarter. The Knicks outscored the 76ers by at least 8 points in every quarter, including a 15-point advantage in the second quarter. New York got 35 points from Jalen Brunson in a 137-98 win for a 1-0 series lead.
9: That's Fox's Jaron Max. In the NHL, Carolina beat Philadelphia in overtime. Vegas topped Anaheim. I'm Dave Anthony. This is Fox News.
20: WHBL Newsroom. Here's the latest. I'm Stace Keane. It's time to think more broadly about drone operations as the U.S. Coast Guard has announced a program to operate autonomous wind and solar-powered drones on the surface of the Great Lakes from May through October of this year. Officials say the drones, which were contracted to the Coast Guard to enhance maritime domain awareness, are intended to help monitor the Great Lakes, gather critical weather data for emergency response planning, track illicit activity, and keep our maritime borders safe. The Coast Guard describes the vessel vessels as highly visible, noting that they're equipped with radar, cameras, and collision avoidance artificial intelligence, and they're monitored 24/7 by human operators who can take manual control if needed. The drones are equipped with sensors that are strictly focused on maritime domain awareness, providing critical information on vessel activities, including vessels that are in distress or conducting illegal operations. If you'd like more information, you can contact the Great Lakes District Public Affairs Office. You'll find the contact info attached to this story on our website. The city of Sheboygan has announced that South Business Drive will be closed to traffic between Georgia Avenue and Indiana Avenue starting next Monday for storm sewer improvements, as well as some road and gutter work. That work will close South Business Drive in both directions. The posted detour will utilize Georgia Avenue, South 17th Street, and Indiana Avenue. Construction is tentatively scheduled to be completed on May 29th, and you're asked to use caution and slow down in those construction zones. And speaking of traffic, City of Sheboygan's piloting several traffic calming demonstrations projects this spring to improve safety. The projects are intended to slow traffic, increase crosswalk visibility, and reduce crossing distance. The project areas are Wilson Avenue and 15th, Wilson Avenue and Wedemeyer Street, Pennsylvania Avenue and 4th, and Pennsylvania Avenue and Broughton Drive. Temporary curbs have already been installed and they'll last for about 1 to 2 months. More information on the project can be found online by clicking the link that's attached to this story on our website. United Way of Sheboygan County's Youth Mental Health Network and Three Sheeps Brewing are showing their appreciation to our area educators tomorrow with the 5th Annual Educator Appreciation Social. The first 100 educators to register will receive a free beverage at this fun-filled social event. In addition to beverages, teachers, school administrators, and support staff will be treated to gourmet popcorn and pizza. Local partners have joined in to provide giveaways that will happen every 30 minutes, starting at 3:30 and ending at 6. 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You'll find a link to register for tomorrow's event attached to this story on our website. And Plymouth Dirt Track Racing is looking for any police, fire, EMS, or military groups that are interested in displaying their vehicles behind the grandstand this coming Saturday, May 9th, for Your Our Heroes Night. The vehicles need to be in and set up by 3:30. Spectator gates open up at 4. 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
22: It'll be less windy today than yesterday, but still breezy. For today, mostly sunny, cooler, high 54. Tonight, partly cloudy with areas of frost, low 35. Tomorrow, mostly sunny skies and a high of 52. From Fox 11, your station for severe weather coverage, I'm meteorologist Pete Petoniak for 1330 and 101.5 WHBL.
23: Good morning, a look at sports. I'm John Hensler. Brewers and Cardinals starting a three-game set in St. Louis on Monday. First meeting between the two teams this year. As expected, Jackson Churio and Andrew Vaughn both activated off of the injured list yesterday. Both in the starting lineup. Blake Perkins sent down to AAA Nashville and Greg Jones DFA'd in corresponding moves. Jackson Churio hit the ground running on base all five times, tied a career high with four hits, had two doubles last night. Did not get a lot of help, though, offensively. Brewers down 1-0 in the fourth inning. Chad Patrick walking the tightrope a lot of the night. He got burned in the fourth inning, bases loaded, one down, a bases clearing, three RBI double put the Cardinals in front, 4-0. Luis Renjifo got the Brewers on the board, RBI single in the sixth inning, made it 4-1. Cardinals get tack on runs, though, in the seventh and eighth innings, take a 6-1 lead into the ninth inning after a Jackson Churio double. Bryce Terang hits a two-run shot. That got the Brewers to within 6-3. That's as close as they would get, though. They fall by that 6-3 final. Left 12 men on base, 2-for-12 with runners in scoring position last night. Brewers fall to 18-16 with the loss. Back at it tonight, Brandon Sproat on the hill, a 6:45 first pitch. In the NFL, the Packers have a new backup quarterback. After Malik Willis signed a free agent contract in Miami this offseason, the Packers signed 15-year veteran Tyrod Taylor yesterday. He is 36 years old, has played in 100 career games, including 62 starts. He made four starts with the Jets last year. Packer coordinators met with Green Bay media yesterday for the first time during the offseason program. A couple of weeks ago in the draft, the Packers drafted the only kicker in the entire draft, moved up to the sixth round to get Florida kicker Trey Smack. New special teams coordinator Cam Acord on what he likes about Smack.
24: Straight ball, accuracy. His ball doesn't move a lot. You know, for me, I don't need a guy that can kick 65 yards personally. I want the guy that's going to put it through consistently from 58, 55. Because, again, we're playing in Green Bay, whether I was coaching New England, coaching in MetLife, we're going to play in elements. And, you know, it's not, you're not going to need the 60-yard ball all the time. You're going to need the 45-yard ball with a 14-mile-an-hour crosswind.
23: Acord takes over for Rich Bisaccia, who stepped down during the offseason. After Jeff Hafley became the head coach in Miami, new defensive coordinator Jonathan Gannon comes to Green Bay after 3 years as the Cardinals head coach. What can we expect from a Jonathan Gannon defense?
0: We'll find out, huh? I'm excited. I'm really big into play style, as Matt is, and the game is about the ball. So, you got to find ways to take it away. And our job is to get Jordan back on the field as quick as we can. So schematic and technical execution and play fast.
23: The offseason program will continue in Green Bay. OTA's on the way at the end of this month. I'm John Hensler, 1330 and 101.5 WHBL.
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0: Good morning and welcome to Sheboygan's Morning News with Steve and Shannon. Time is 6:15 on this Tuesday, Cinco de Mayo.
1: And Taco Tuesday, all at once.
0: On Taco Tuesday? Yeah, that worked out well, huh?
1: Yeah.
0: Especially if you're...
1: Taco Bell.
0: Taco Bell or Taco Bell-ish.
1: Yeah. Taco-y. If you're taco-y. You're going to be rich today.
0: I would imagine all of the Mexican eateries would be rather busy today.
1: Mm-hmm. But what else opens?
0: Sparky's.
1: Yeah. So we might go outside the box and go get a hot dog. We'll do Weenie Wednesday on Taco Tuesday and Taco Tuesday on Weenie Wednesday.
0: That could be a possibility.
1: Yeah.
0: That way we would avoid the crowds.
1: Yes.
0: And we would be different and stand out in the crowds.
1: We would stand out in the crowd. Yeah. We are trendsetters.
0: Yeah. So lots of stuff

0: It was gorgeous out. I went out for lunch with my daughter, and we sat outside on patios all over by Lambeau Field.
1: Yeah.
0: Mm-hmm.
1: I mean, it was very windy, though.
0: Yeah, it was. It was extremely windy.
1: That was the really the only downside to it. But is it me, or has this been a really bad spring?
0: Well, it's like every spring, though. I mean, usually when there is a nice day, it's windy.
1: Yeah, but usually by the middle of April, you're usually pretty good in the 70s, aren't you?
0: I don't know. I it depends on the year, but it is random where it's in the 70s and then it's back down in the 50s. It's like I need constant 70s.
1: Yeah, me too.
0: I don't see that happening.
1: I don't see it happening for a while because I've kind of taken a glimpse at the 7-day forecast.
0: Oh, don't even tell me.
1: And it seems to be a lot of high 50s and low 60s. So
0: that makes me sad. I want sundress weather.
1: Well, I mean, I want sundress weather for you too.
0: I mean, and shorts weather for you.
1: And shorts weather for me. So I hear you. Lots of stuff to get into. I'm laughing at this already. We'll tell you the story, but Obama's blaming Trump for problems in his marriage.
0: Interesting.
1: He does live rent-free in their heads, doesn't he?
0: I guess, yeah.
1: We'll talk about Rudy Giuliani's condition and where he's at. We got a story out of Texas that, well, concerning is a word I'll use on it. And then Eric Swalwell, Shannon, did we thought we were done with him?
0: You mean we're not?
1: No. Because apparently he hasn't learned any lessons over the last month. He's still apparently using Snapchat to communicate with his former interns. Yes, you can't make this stuff up. You're listening to Sheboygan's Morning News with Steve and Shannon. Business news coming up next.
2: Nicole Murray with your money now. Pfizer posted first quarter earnings and revenue that topped estimates and reaffirmed its 2026 outlook as recently launched and acquired products showed growth. The pharmaceutical giant is looking to longer term investments in its pipeline, including its recent $10 billion acquisition of the obesity biotech Metsera. Maersk said one of its commercial vessels recently transited through the Persian Gulf via the Strait of Hormuz under U.S. military protection. It comes as the U.S. Navy seeks to deliver on President Trump's Project Freedom initiative to free ships trapped by the Iran's closure of the strait. Treasury yields eased slightly this morning as concerns about higher energy costs caused by the Middle East conflict continued to grip markets. Yields on the 10-year Treasury note were seen about 2 basis points lower at 4.4241%. Futures are slightly higher as traders watch for developments in the Iran war. Monday, the Dow Industrials lost 557, the NASDAQ down 46. That's your money now.
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0: Welcome back to Sheboygan's Morning News with Stephen Shannon. So, people sure get worked up over data centers, huh, Shannon?
1: Yes.
0: So, I know there was an article. This was, well, it's out there today. Sheboygan to consider temporary halt on data centers greater than 10,000 feet. According to the proposal, the purpose is to allow officials adequate time to create reasonable regulations to respond to data centers. So, but there was a lot of comments on Facebook on this, and boy, people seem to get very emotional about data centers.
1: Yeah, in every town.
0: Right.
1: No matter where they want to build it. It's like, go ahead and build it, but not in my town. And then that's what I'm getting out of everyone.
0: Yeah.
1: I don't know much about it, so I don't even know.
0: Well, I don't either. It's something that's getting a lot more attention from the administration. And here's why it's getting attention from the Trump administration. My understanding is a lot of these in previous communities were coming in and they were sucking up so much of the power grid that, you know, what are the laws of economics, right? Supply and demand. When you have a much bigger demand and not as much supply, the price goes up. So people near these data centers were all of a sudden seeing their electricity rates skyrocket. So yeah, I would oppose them for that as well. But that's not always the case. In a lot of these cases now, some of these data centers are actually building their own power supplies so that they just power their plants and they're not on the grid. So if they're not on the grid, they're not affecting energy prices for anybody else. In fact, some of the proposals from the Trump administration would be these data centers that have their own power generating capabilities. When they were in their off-peak times, they could actually, you know, sell that energy to, say, Wisconsin Public Service and maybe even drive down electricity bills. But again, those are all things that are being hashed out right now. So does that give any context?
1: What exactly is a data center? What do they do there?
0: Well, it is just what it sounds like.
1: Data center?
0: Well, there's all kinds of computers, and anytime you have a ton of computers, you need to have a ton of cooling capacity because, as you know, even in studios, right, Shannon? The more computers and the more radio equipment and the more everything that you have in there, it increases the heat. So these things need a lot of energy simply to cool themselves, let alone the data centers are what they're just basically, it's a big warehouse full of servers.
1: But how come all of a sudden in every town they want to build a data center? Every time I look at the news, they're trying to build a data center somewhere.
0: Well, supposedly it's due to the rise, not only the continuing rise of the internet, but also AI. And AI being the biggest driver for these data centers. So as
1: I don't like AI.
0: I don't like AI either. I mean, it's ironic that you say that. You don't like it, but you use it all the time.
1: I don't use it all the time.
0: Yeah, but
1: I barely use it.
0: Well, I'm afraid of it. Let's put it that way. I think it's got some scary possibilities. Bottom of the hour news is next.
2: Fox News, I'm CJ Papa. Officials telling Fox News the U.S. is close to resuming combat operations in Iran. Right now, the ceasefire is shaky at best.
3: U.S. says it has enhanced the security area in trying to move ships out of the Strait of Hormuz. Yesterday, the U.S. says that the military sank six small Iranian boats boats that were trying to target civilian vessels. The U.S. military says two American-flagged merchant ships successfully crossed this critical waterway yesterday.
2: Fox's Alex Hogan reporting a federal judge apologizes to the White House Correspondents' Dinner shooting suspect over the conditions at the jail where he's being held. U.S. Attorney for D.C. Jeanine Pirro slamming the judge, saying on social media the judge believes that defendant armed to the teeth and attempting to assassinate the president is entitled to preferential treatment in his confinement compared to every other defendant. 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
4: From the WHBL newsroom, here's the latest. I'm Stace Kane. The Sheboygan Common Council heard from many residents who are opposing data centers in our area. A measure before council last night was not to take action on data centers, but rather to decide whether to refer a measure regarding a moratorium on data centers to the Plan Commission. Alderman Heideman expressed concerns that the council had not considered the issue from all sides. Meanwhile, Alder Gavine answered that the moratorium would give the council the time to do just that.
5: This pause is meant specifically for us to do the dirty work to sit down and figure out what would a data center in our community look like.
4: In the end, the majority of the council voted to refer the measure to the Plan Commission, with Alders Mitchell, Menzer, and Heideman voting against. The drones are coming, WHBL's Kevin Zimmerman explains.
6: It's time to think more broadly about drone operations now, as the U.S. Coast Guard has announced a program that involves the operation of autonomous wind and solar-powered drones on the surface of the Great Lakes from May through October this year. According to Monday's announcement, the drones, which were contracted to the Coast Guard to enhance maritime domain awareness, are intended to help, quote, monitor the Great Lakes, gather critical weather data for emergency response planning, track illegal activity, and keep our maritime borders safe. The Coast Guard describes the vessels as highly visible, equipped with radar, cameras, and collision avoidance artificial intelligence, and monitored 24/7 by human operators who can take manual control if needed. It added that sail drones are equipped with sensors that are strictly focused on maritime domain awareness, providing critical information on vessel activities, including vessels in distress or conducting illegal operations. Kevin Zimmerman, WHBL News.
4: The city of Sheboygan has announced that South Business Drive will be closed to traffic between Georgia Avenue and Indiana Avenue starting next Monday, May 11th, for storm sewer improvements as well as some road and gutter work. That work will close South Business Drive in both directions. Posted detour will utilize Georgia Avenue, South 17th Street, and Indiana Avenue. Construction is tentatively scheduled to be completed on May 29th. You're asked to use caution in the area and, of course, slow down in those construction zones. The United Way of Sheboygan County's Youth Mental Health Network and Three Sheeps Brewing are showing their appreciation to area educators tomorrow with the 5th Annual Educator Appreciation Social. The first 100 educators who register will receive a free beverage at this fun-filled social event. In addition to beverages, teachers, school administrators, and support staff will be treated to gourmet popcorn and pizza. Local partners have joined in to provide giveaways that will happen every 30 minutes from 3:30 until 6. You must provide your school ID and sign in, and you'll find the link to register for tomorrow. 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
8: It's getting cooler the next few days. For today, mostly sunny, high 54. Tonight, partly cloudy with areas of frost, low 35. Tomorrow, mostly sunny, high only 52. On Thursday, partly cloudy, slight chance of showers, high 56. From Fox 11, your station for severe weather coverage, I'm meteorologist Pete Petoniak for 1330 and 101.5 WHBL.
9: With your connection to agriculture, I'm Joanna Guza. Dr. Matt Ruark is a professor and extension soil scientist at UW-Madison, and he was on the PDPW Dairy Signal talking about cover crops and nitrogen. He shares some of the drawbacks or things to consider when planting cover crops.
10: Are there potential drawbacks with your subsequent crop yield, but also what about nitrogen? So this is the big thing. The cover crops take up nitrogen. Okay, so we know that they're gonna do that. And in a perfect world, they're gonna take up the nitrogen, especially if manure's been applied. It's gonna take up the nitrogen that was gonna be leached out. And they do that, but they also tap into the nitrogen that was gonna be available for that next crop. But this is a worst case scenario. A lot of our original cover crop work So this is in our Arlington Research Station back in 2017. So this is manure's been applied, and I maximized my my yield with 100 pounds of nitrogen. But when I grew that rye cover crop, this was like well over 2,000 pounds, close to 3,000 pounds of dry matter biomass, a lot of nitrogen uptake. I needed to apply over 100 pounds more nitrogen to try to make up that difference, to maximize yield. And even then, within the context of the study, I couldn't quite make up for it. I saw it a little bit of a yield drag in there. So this was sort of our worst case scenario. Very high seeding rates, perfect conditions for a lot of growth. So this was sort of like, okay, the worst case scenario. From then, we've done more work. Hey, let's ratchet back our seeding rates on the covers. We don't need to grow that much biomass. We've started to see less and less of that yield effect potentially. And there's been a meta, and I'll show one more slide here with this yield effect. There was a big meta-analysis that came out. And for the grasses, you can see basically on average, throughout the studies, there was no big yield effect. So there's no net positive yield effect. There's no net negative yield effect. That said, there is some potential risk, especially with managing, especially in a no-till system, to make sure you have a really good no-till planter setup. That's probably the biggest risk. But the big thing that we can't seem to close is that nitrogen effect. So in general, what I like to say, there's a price to be paid to the conservation gods, and that price is going to be paid in nitrogen. So especially when you're using manure. So with this, what it's really happening is you're putting out that manure in the fall and you're using a cover crop, and all it's doing is reducing that manure nitrogen credit. So you just have to expect less nitrogen from that manure to be available because that cover crop tapped into it.
9: That was insight from Dr. Matt Ruark. He has a PhD and he's a professor and extension soil scientist at UW-Madison. He was on the PDPW Dairy Signal talking about corn silage, cover crops, and nitrogen. You can learn more by going to pdpw.org. Thank you so much for tuning in each weekday morning to learn more about agriculture. And that's your connection. I'm Joanna Guza.
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0: Welcome back to Sheboygan's Morning News with Steve and Shannon. Couple of different things, couple of different stories. Do you ever rehearse conversations in your head?
1: I do. I do that all the time.
0: Before they happen?
1: Yeah. Just so that I know. Okay, so I'll go over it in my head and try to think of how it's going to end up going. Like, okay, I'm going to say this, and then he's going to say this, and then I'm going to say this, and then he's going to say this, and then in the end, I'm going to win.
0: Well, it's good that you go in with a clear objective in mind.
1: Yeah.
0: Because winning never gets old.
1: I never get sick of winning.
0: In fact, you got me a birthday card.
1: With
0: the president saying just that.
1: Mm-hmm.
0: Yeah. This according to Your Tango, if you rehearse conversations in your head before they happen, you likely have these traits.
1: Oh, I hope they're good, because now I just said I do that.
0: Well, it says that's actually pretty common, and it usually means a mix of anxiety and caring about how things go.
1: Okay, I don't have anxiety, I don't think, but I do care how things go, because in the end, I want to be the ultimate winner. Like, I don't want it to go wrong.
0: So, what you're saying is you never have a conversation you don't want to win?
1: Yeah. Well, who wants to lose?
0: Well, nobody. You know what? My dad had a great line for that. You know what it was? Show me someone who likes to lose, and I'll show you a loser.
1: There you go. See?
0: So,
1: I'm not a loser.
0: No, I'm right there. I'm right there with you. Okay, here's the eight traits. First one, you said you are not. You're not anxious. You worry about saying the wrong thing or upsetting someone.
1: Well, I would worry about saying the wrong thing depending on who I'm talking to. Like, you know, if I'm going to talk to someone very important, then I would be like, okay, I got to rehearse this so I don't say the wrong thing.
0: Meanwhile, when you're with me,
1: yeah,
0: you just let it fly.
1: Pretty much.
0: Yeah. The next one, you're thoughtful. You think carefully about what you say to avoid misunderstandings.
1: Yep, I do that. When I'm talking to, like, my employees, I want to make sure that they don't take it the wrong way.
0: Which is sometimes difficult.
1: Yeah, well, that's why you have to do it in person and not by text.
0: Yes.
1: Mm-hmm.
0: Text is one of those things that...
1: People read it the way they want to read it.
0: Right.
1: So you got to talk.
0: Right, and it's... And a lot of times when somebody gets offended by one of your texts, it's not something you meant to offend them on.
1: Exactly.
0: Yeah. Number three, you're sensitive. You pick up on other people's feelings and fear rejection more than most.
1: Yeah, I would say that. Because when you go into this conversation, you don't want to be rejected. You want to make sure that you win.
0: Yeah. Number four, you care a lot. You want conversations and relationships to go smoothly.
1: Yes, I do. I don't like confrontation at all.
0: I don't like confrontation either. I mean...
1: I pretty much run from that.
0: I don't run from it, but I don't enjoy it.
1: I don't enjoy it.
0: Number five. You're a people pleaser.
1: I am a people pleaser. That's my downfall. I'm always trying to please everyone else. And then in the end, I'm not pleasing myself.
0: It says, yeah, you're a people pleaser and you don't want to disappoint or upset anyone.
1: Very true. Because I don't like confrontation. That's my problem.
0: I've learned that it's all about two things. Avoiding confrontation and winning.
1: Exactly.
0: Yeah,
1: you got me pretty much pinpoint.
0: Number six, you maybe have past trauma.
1: I don't have any trauma.
0: This one says, especially from a tough relationships or environments, which makes conversation feel risky.
1: No
0: trauma. No. That's good.
1: That's very good.
0: That's good.
1: I don't want to be traumatized.
0: Trauma's never good.
1: No, it's never good.
0: We don't want you to be. We don't want you to have trauma. We're anti-trauma here at Sheboygan's Morning News.
1: Yes.
0: Number seven, you lack confidence in communication. You second guess how you come across.
1: I would say that's kind of true. Because sometimes I come across like I don't really care that much, but I do. You know, like, if I'm having a conversation that I want to win, I want to make sure they know that I want to win. And I do care how this ends.
0: Oh, yeah. Well, I learned that. Yeah. Yeah. And then eight, you're a cycle breaker. You're actively trying to communicate better than what you grew up around.
1: Huh? No, I would say that's not me because I don't know. I don't think so.
0: No, I don't think.
1: I didn't grow up around whatever that just meant.
0: I'll say that there's a lot of these that fit me. I mean, from my time as a sales guy, I tried never to be late. You know what I mean? Because think about this, right? So I call you and I'm trying to sell you something and I get an appointment with you, right? Then when I show up late, that just shows disrespect, right?
1: Yeah.
0: Because you're not valuing your time. So I always tried to be on time. Now, does that mean to say I was never late? No, of course I was late. I mean, everybody has stuff happens that makes them late, you know, traffic or whatever it is. But I tried to do that. And I was always anxious before all sales calls, even if it was somebody I knew.
1: Well, I've never been a salesperson, but I've had salespeople come to me. And if they're late, then I'm like, well, I'll even tell people around me, oh, they shouldn't even come in because I'm not even. Now I'm just mad because now they're wasting my time and I don't want it. Usually I'm really bad with salespeople because I'll, you know, I'm a people pleaser. I'd be like, oh, yeah, give me that. I can give me all of that. But when they are late, now that gives me the upper hand because now I can say, yeah, you were late. So I'm going to wait on the next guy. OK,
0: I think you're kind of a salesperson's dream.
1: Yeah, I really am. I really am bad at saying no. Unless you're late. Now I have this power to say, well, you should have showed up on time. Maybe
0: right.
1: I would have bought it.
0: Yeah.
1: Yeah.
0: Oh yeah, you're tough, but once you got you sold, then you're in good shape.
1: Mm-hmm. Yeah. Very true.
0: Got a question of the day, and you can respond at 920-458-2105. What recent change in society have you personally started noticing more?
1: That's a tough one. I can't think of anything.
0: Here's an example of one of them, which I do see all over the place. People are overreacting more.
1: Oh, yeah.
0: I mean,
1: well, look at the people in fast food places
0: right.
1: beating up the clerk because their taco had too
0: right.
1: many tomatoes.
0: Or the Taco Bell employee down in Florida that because a woman was getting soda out of a water cup ended up shooting at her, you know? So I would say people reacting more has got to be a big one. You can text your answer. What recent change in society have you noticed personally people are doing more?
2: I'm Nicole Murray with Your Money Now. UniCredit CEO Andrea Orso told CNBC he does not foresee a future where the Italian lender fully controls Commerce Bank. Last month, UniCredit announced an offer to build more shares in Commerce Bank, structured as a share exchange. The move aims to increase UniCredit's holding in Commerce Bank to more than 30%. Oil prices are lower this morning as traders assess the risk of immediate supply disruptions amid renewed tensions between the United States and Iran. West Texas Intermediate at roughly $104 per barrel, Brent at $113. HSBC's revenue gained 6% year-on-year, exceeding estimates. The lender's first quarter profit before tax fell to $9.4 billion. That is down from $9.5 billion a year earlier. Expected credit losses of $1.3 billion were $400 million higher compared with the same period a year earlier. Futures are still slightly higher as investors monitor developments in the Middle East. Monday, the Dow Industrials lost 557. That's your money now.
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0: Welcome back to Sheboygan's Morning News with Steve and Shannon. Okay, first of all, this crap shouldn't even still be going on, let me say that, starting out. This out of the Daily Mail, Shannon. A high school track meet in California is getting national attention because of who crossed the finish line first. Lena Haga, a transgender athlete, competed against his own sister and won.
1: Was the sister mad? Or did she cheer for him?
0: I don't know. The moment sparked debate online, with critics pointing to fairness in girls' sports, while a supporter saying she's simply competing under the current rules. For the family, it's a complicated spotlight, turning what would normally be a proud moment into a much bigger conversation.
1: It's not a proud moment when you're a boy going
0: competing
1: against
0: in
1: girls.
0: A girls' sports.
1: Yeah.
0: Yeah. Which they shouldn't be doing.
1: No, they shouldn't be. That just proves it right there. Because you know what? His sister probably would have won.
0: Well,
1: had her brother not been...
0: Yeah, her brother...
1: Although I think I could beat my brother in a foot race. I'm pretty sure I could.
0: Well, but that's not the point.
1: Well, I know it's not the point, but I could do it.
0: Yeah. Well, I thought they were supposed to strip their education dollars for this crap.
1: I thought they did too.
0: So
1: what's going on?
0: I thought they did, but I mean, we'll have to find out. Then I saw this story. In fact, I should play it because we got a soundbite of it. We talked about Spirit Airlines closing yesterday.
1: Mm-hmm.
0: This is according to the Bro Bible. After Spirit Airlines collapse, a man launched a quick online campaign suggesting everyday people chip in and take it over. The idea went viral almost instantly. Within a day, he had racked up around $23 million in pledges. So much traffic hit the site that it actually crashed and had to pause signups. But there's a catch. It's not real money yet, just people saying they would contribute. And experts point out it would take hundreds of millions of dollars, if not billions, to actually pull it off. Yeah, $23 million.
1: Well, see, that would be a big thing if it was actual money. But if you're just saying, yeah.
0: Yeah, that's just pledges. There's a lot of people going, oh, I'll throw 50 grand into it, who might be lucky to have 50 bucks in their wallet.
1: Yeah, or I would if I could, but if I could, I would give you 100 grand. Yeah.
0: Right.
1: Yeah.
0: Right. But again, Spirit Airlines, I feel bad for those passengers, Shannon. Can you imagine? Let's say you're in, I was going to send you to California, but I can't do that.
1: Okay.
0: Let's say you are in Florida.
1: Mm-hmm.
0: And you're flying. Now all of a sudden you get there and you're like, I can't get home.
1: Well, then you're in Florida. Woohoo.
0: You just stay?
1: Yeah.
0: Well.
1: Or you'd get a car and drive back. But if you're flying somewhere like that's not in the U.S., then what? Or does that airline only go into the U.S.?
0: I think Spirit was pretty much just a continental U.S. carrier.
1: But, yeah, these people were stranded, and then when they tried to call, like, customer service over it, they would get, like, this number has been disconnected. That would be horrible. That's a nightmare.
0: Well, and that's what happened.
1: I know. I mean, that's what happened.
0: That's what happened, and... Again, should have never happened. JetBlue. Here's the ironic part about that as well, Shannon. There's talk now that because of Spirit Airlines going under, JetBlue is potentially could suffer the same consequence. And if they had combined... A couple of years ago, when the Biden administration killed the deal, both of them would be alive and well, and people would have more options. now people have far fewer options. So, and then this one, Shannon, do you believe this? Barack Obama admits his ongoing involvement in politics, especially with dealing with Donald Trump, has created real tensions in his marriage.
1: Oh, see, we all knew there was problems in their marriage.
0: Yeah.
1: I don't think it's Donald Trump's fault.
0: Well, I don't think it's Donald Trump's fault either. Do you think he's just absolutely terrified of her?
1: Perhaps.
0: I mean, she's bigger. She's stronger.
1: She's meaner.
0: She's meaner. She's certainly more manly. I mean, I'd be terrified. If I was him, I would be terrified.
1: I don't know why they just don't get divorced. Like, just do it. Instead of keep talking about it and speculating, just do it. Yeah. We all know they're gonna.
0: Yeah. Oh, there's more to this story. We'll get back to it when we get back. You're listening to Sheboygan's Morning News with Steve and Shannon. Top of the hour news coming up next.
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3: We're about to get an update from the Pentagon. I'm Dave Anthony, Fox News. For more, Secretary Pete Hegseth in a few minutes on the operation President Trump calls Project Freedom to get more ships moving in the Strait of Hormuz while continuing to block Iran's ports.
4: Can't let them have a nuclear weapon or you're going to have, you'd have problems like nobody would believe. And it's going very well.
3: Fox's Trey Yingst reports from Tel Aviv.
5: There are more than 15,000 U.S. soldiers, sailors, and Marines in this area that are helping to escort these vessels. They are not actively riding alongside the vessels, but they are overwatching them. And so they have the ability to shoot down the incoming Iranian fire. But again, Iran is not only targeting vessels in the Persian Gulf, but they've now turned to start attacking with ballistic missiles and drones these countries in the Gulf, including the United Arab Emirates.
3: Iran warns the U.S. not to drag this back into a quagmire after the American military destroyed six small Iranian boats for attacking ships. There are reports a man opened fire near the Washington Monument yesterday is facing charges today. Fox's Kevin Cork reports Secret Service spotted him first.
6: He appeared to have the imprint of a weapon on him. So when officers approached the guy, he took off and then he started firing on them. They, of course, returned fire. The suspect was hit, but then again, so was a child near the scene. Both the child and the gunman remain hospitalized. They are recovering.
3: Cole Allen remains jailed today after a judge apologized to the suspect in the White House Correspondents' Dinner attack for facing restrictive conditions in jail on suicide watch. There are going to the polls today in two states, Indiana. President Trump is backing Republicans there in seven primaries that they're trying to unseat GOP state senators to join Democrats blocking a congressional redistricting in Ohio.
7: Republican John Husted is running in his Senate primary unopposed. The former lieutenant governor was appointed to the seat by outgoing Governor Mike DeWine when then Senator J.D. Vance moved on to become vice president. On the Democratic side, former Senator Sherrod Brown is back and has far outraised his Democratic primary challenge.
3: That's Fox's Jessica Rosenthal. 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
3: We're learning more about the suspected arsonist in California accused of setting a fire that grew later into the massive and deadly Palisades wildfire in January of last year that burned down thousands of homes in the Los Angeles area. Prosecutors have revealed in court documents Jonathan Rinderneck was angry at the world and upset he didn't have any New Year's Eve plans. Meanwhile, California is taking action against State Farm.
9: California Insurance Commissioner Ricardo Lara revealing the state has filed an accusation and order to show cause against State Farm, noting out of more than 11,000 claims from State Farm customers related to last year's deadly Palisades and Eaton fires, state investigators reviewed 220, finding nearly 400 violations, including of the Unfair Insurance Claims Practices Act. Lara alleges State Farm delayed, underpaid, and buried policyholders in red tape at the worst moment of their lives, adding in a statement, "That is unacceptable, and we are taking decisive action to hold them accountable." He goes on to say the filing is the first step toward a public hearing before an administrative judge. Kristen Goodwin, Fox News.
3: A college is caught up in the controversy of a Trump crackdown on transgender policies.
12: Smith College in Massachusetts has admitted self-identified transgender women since 2015. Many women's colleges do. The education department is investigating whether Smith is in violation of Title IX, banning sex discrimination in schools that receive federal money. There's an exception for private undergraduate colleges like Smith, allowing single-sex admissions without violating the law. The Education Department's Assistant Secretary for Civil Rights, Kimberly Ritchie, says in a statement, "An all-women's college loses all meaning if it's admitting biological males." A Smith spokesperson says the school is aware of the investigation and that the college is fully committed to its institutional mission and values, including compliance with civil rights laws. Chris Foster, Fox News.
3: On Wall Street, stock futures are rising as oil prices drop 2%, though with a gas pump, another 3-cent increase today. I'm Dave Anthony. This is Fox News.
13: From the WHBL Newsroom, here's the latest. I'm Stace Keen. The Sheboygan Common Council heard from many residents who came out to voice their opinion opposing data centers in our area. However, the measure before the Common Council last night was not to take action on data centers, but rather to decide whether to refer the measure regarding a moratorium on data centers to the Plan Commission. Alderman Heideman expressed concern that the council had not considered the issue from all sides. Alder Gravine answered that the moratorium would give the council time to do just that.
14: This pause is meant specifically for us to do the dirty work, to sit down and figure out what would a data center in our community look like.
13: In the end, the majority of the council voted to refer the measure onto the Plan Commission, with Alders Mitchell, Menzer, and Heideman voting against. A new transmission line project is over budget. WHBL's Kevin Zimmerman has the details.
15: Cost overruns have been noted by the American Transmission Company in a filing on the Plymouth Reliability Project with the Public Service Commission of Wisconsin. The new 138-kilovolt transmission line, intended to serve expanding demand near Plymouth, has been under construction since October following years of planning and debate. A quarterly progress report filed with the PSC last Thursday said that the planned in-service date is only about a month away, with substation construction now complete and overhead line work over 80% completed. But not all is smooth sailing. ATC said in its filing that the project will likely exceed the authorized estimated budget of just over $13.5 million. The company said that, largely due to legal challenges and related delays, the project has now incurred an overrun of almost $6.2 million, or nearly half of its original estimated cost. Acquisition of two properties remains tied up in court proceedings and could force a delay until August before the new lines are energized. If that happens, ATC said it could cost an additional $460,000 to $545,000. Kevin Zimmerman, WHBL News.
13: There's more road construction to be aware of starting next week. City of Sheboygan announcing that South Business Drive will be closed to traffic between Georgia Avenue and Indiana Avenue starting next Monday for storm sewer improvements, as well as road and gutter work. That work will close South Business Drive in both directions. Post a detour will utilize Georgia Avenue, South 17th Street and Indiana Avenue. Construction is tentatively scheduled to be completed at the end of May. You're asked to use caution and slow down in those construction zones. The United Way of Sheboygan County's Youth Mental Health Network and Three Sheeps Brewing are showing their appreciation to our area educators tomorrow with the 5th Annual Educator Appreciation Social. 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
16: It'll be less windy today than yesterday, but still breezy. For today, mostly sunny, cooler, high 54. Tonight, partly cloudy with areas of frost, low 35. Tomorrow, mostly sunny skies and a high of 52. From Fox 11, your station for severe weather coverage, I'm meteorologist Pete Petoniak for 1330 and 101.5 WHBL.
17: Good morning, we'll look at sports. I'm John Hensler. Brewers and Cardinals opening a three-game set in St. Louis on Monday. First meeting this year between the two NL Central rivals. As expected, the much-anticipated return of both Andrew Vaughn and Jackson Churio last night, both activated off the IL, both in the starting lineup. Greg Jones DFA'd and Blake Perkins sent down to AAA Nashville in corresponding moves. Jackson Churio made up for lost time, on base all five times, tied a career best with four hits, had two doubles last night. Unfortunately, not a lot of help for him offensively. Brewers down 1-0 in the fourth inning. Chad Patcher was playing with fire a lot of the night, got burned in the fourth inning with the bases loaded, a bases clearing, three RBI double put the Cardinals in front 4-0. Luis Ranjifo in the sixth inning got the Brewers on the board, opposite field RBI single.
18: Ground ball left side, base hit, the Brewers are on the board. Tying run coming up, it's 4-1.
17: The Cardinals get tack on runs in the 7th and 8th innings, take a 6-1 lead. Again, the Brewers wake up a bit in the 9th inning after a Churio double. Bryce Terang, a 2-run shot, got the Brewers to within 6-3. That's as close as they would get, though. Brewers left 12 men on base, 2-for-12 with runners in scoring position last night. They fall by a 6-3 final. They are 18-16 on the year. Back at it tonight, Brandon Sproat on the hill, a 6:45 first pitch in St. Louis. In the NFL, the Packers have a new backup quarterback. After Malik Willis signed a free agent contract in Miami this offseason, the Packers signed veteran Tyrod Taylor yesterday. 36 years old, has had a 15-year NFL career, has played in 100 career games, made 62 starts, including four with the Jets last year. Packers released quarterback Desmond Ridder in a corresponding move. Packer coordinators met with the media yesterday for the first time during the offseason program. First meeting with the media with new defensive coordinator Jonathan Gannon yesterday. Gannon spent 3 years as the Cardinals head coach. He takes over for Jeff Hapley in Green Bay this year. When asked about what was appealing about Green Bay to him, he talked about the legacy and Matt LaFleur.
19: It's obviously an iconic, you know, franchise, the Green Bay Packers, you know. When you're a little kid, you learn about the Green Bay Packers no matter where you are in the country, I think. And then, obviously, Matt. You know, I really haven't known him for a little bit of time, competed against him for a decent amount of time. It was really cool. I got the opportunity to come link up with him.
17: The offseason program continues in Green Bay. OTA's on the way at the end of the month. I'm John Hensler, 1330 and 101.5 WHBL.
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27: Welcome back to Sheboygan's Morning News with Steve and Shannon. Time is 7:16. Shannon, what's going on with the weather out there?
28: Not much has changed since 6 o'clock, but I will tell you anyway. It's 43 degrees. It's going to be mostly sunny with a high near 54 today. Tonight, partly cloudy, areas of frost, and a low near 35. Tomorrow, mostly sunny, high near 52. And Thursday, partly cloudy, slight chance of showers, and a high near 56. And yesterday was 79 degrees.
27: Yeah, and it was gorgeous, other than maybe a little on the breezy side.
28: Well, it
27: was very breezy, actually.
28: That's called wind, not breeze.
27: Yeah.
28: Mm-hmm.
27: But I loved the temperature. No arguments out of me there.
28: Well, it was a warm breeze.
27: Yeah.
28: That helped.
27: Yeah. And then our question of the day, if you want to text us at 920-458-2105, our question of the day, what are you seeing more of now in society that you haven't seen before? I'll say this. Communists used to be like, you know, over in a corner somewhere because it's such a failed ideology, nobody was stupid enough to go back to it. But now you see them all over the place.
28: Yeah, you're not wrong.
27: I mean, growing up in the 80s, communism was something everybody

0: Out of jealousy, police say teacher Deanna Parks went after her ex-boyfriend's new girlfriend, scratching and damaging her vehicles. Investigators linked her to it through the damage on her own Jeep. At first, she denied it, then tried to say it was from a different accident, but deputies didn't buy it. Now she's facing felony vandalism charges, and the school district is reviewing her job.
1: Well, maybe next time he'll think before he cheats. That just reminded me of the Carrie Underwood song.
0: Oh, you're gonna drop a little Carrie Underwood?
1: Yeah. Look at me go.
0: What were we laughing about over the break?
1: Lots of stuff.
0: Oh yeah. You know what? The Obamas. That's always good for a chuckle. So here's the story, and again, this is out of the Daily Mail, Shannon. Apparently, Michelle isn't happy that Barack is spending so much time on politics.
1: Yeah, I don't care.
0: And that he's not home.
1: She should be happy he's not home.
0: Well, apparently not. Apparently it's causing real problems, but he said no, they're not getting divorced.
1: Oh, whatever. She's busy with her. Does she still have that podcast?
0: With her brother?
1: Yeah.
0: Yeah, and it's... What did she... She said something stupid last week. I'm surprised we didn't play the sound. But it was something, again... She made another racist comment, but I can't remember what it was. But yes, she still has...
1: Do you listen to her podcast or something?
0: No, but here's why. You'll see it on like The Five or Jesse Waters because it's so stupid. You're listening to Sheboygan's Morning News with Steve and Shannon. Business news coming up next.
2: I'm Nicole Murray with Your Money Now. Coinbase CEO Brian Armstrong said the company will cut roughly 14% of its workforce, citing a combination of market volatility and how AI is quickly changing how the company operates. The move comes ahead of Coinbase's first quarter earnings, which the company is scheduled to report on Thursday. Ferrari beat Wall Street's first quarter earnings expectations and reconfirmed its guidance for the year. The sports car manufacturer reported adjusted earnings per share of $2.72 and revenue of nearly $2.2 billion during the first quarter. And more from the car sector, BYD reported that it delivered just over 314,000 new energy passenger vehicles in April, a 15.7% year-on-year decline as competition gets more intense. Meanwhile, Leapmotor and Zeekr posted new highs in monthly sales, while Xiaomi also saw gains. Futures are slightly higher as markets react to numerous solid earnings results. That's Your Money Now.
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9: Something mysterious happens to couples after they get married. They lose focus. Think about your own marriage. Weren't you and your spouse passionate about each other when you were dating? Didn't you talk every chance you got, hang out together, and make your relationship your top priority? Of course you did. You devoted yourself to each other so completely that your relationship eclipsed everything else going on in your life. But then you married each other, and slowly, day by day, you stopped pursuing each other. Before long, kids and careers got added into the mix, and one day you woke up and discovered that you and your spouse live completely different lives. What happened? Well, you lost focus, and with it, the passion and romance that

0: 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How? 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I'm Jim Daly.
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8: Luke chapter 24, verse 6, read, "He is not there, but he has risen." The woman came to the tomb expecting death. They expected silence, sorrow, and an ending. But Easter always breaks expectations. The tomb is empty. The grave cannot hold him. Jesus is risen. That one truth changed everything. Your sins are not buried in uncertainty. They are forgiven. Your future is not dark. It is held by the living Christ. Your hope is not fragile. It is alive. We often live as if the tomb is still closed, as if fear and guilt still have the final word. But Easter speaks louder. Christ is not there. He is risen. And because He lives, your hope lives too, even when your feelings say otherwise. This living hope is delivered to you personally in holy baptism, where God united you to the death and the resurrection of Christ and made you a new creation. Let us pray. Lord Jesus, lift my eyes to your living hope. Amen.
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12: Welcome back to Sheboygan's Morning News with Steve and Shannon. Got a reply from Max on the societal change. He said, "Recent change I've noticed is people are ditching hustle culture for slower living like gardening, hiking, getting off technology, and finding more meaningful and less addictive hobbies and content to consume. A big trend is going for a hike for the whole day without your phone."
13: Yeah, that sounds amazing. Not hiking, but not having your phone for a whole day.
12: Yeah, what, you like that one?
13: Yeah, I talk about it all the time. Like, the amount of phone calls and text messages I get right at 9 when this show is done, when everybody knows I'm available, is insane. But The problem is, if you don't answer all of them, then people think you're missing.
12: Right.
13: And then they start worrying about you, and then they text you more and more and more and more. So, yeah, that is a big trend, and that's why people are wanting to switch back to iPods instead of listening to podcasts on their phone so that they don't get interruptions.
12: Let me give you a typical example of this.
13: Okay.
12: This all started, I'm going to say, in the late 90s, 97, 98, right? So that was kind of the beginning of the cell phone era, right?
13: Mm-hmm.
12: I was in sales. Not only did I have a cell phone, which was, you know, people had them, but they weren't as, like, not everybody had them. So much so, they put a pager on. I was in sales, and I had a pager.
13: Yeah, I had a pager, too.
12: And it was supposed to be for, like, you know, business reasons, something urgent. But I couldn't tell you how many times there would be something like, all of a sudden my pager would go off, and it would be my boss, and then it would be 911,
13: yeah,
12: right?
13: Yeah, they all said 911.
12: They all said 911. And then you call back and go, oh, what's up? I saw the 911. Oh, well, we've got the sales meeting coming up in June, and you forgot to send your meal preference. Would you like the chicken or the steak? And you're like, why didn't you send me an email? Why are you sending me a page saying 911 for something that's coming up 6 months from now?
13: Exactly.
12: I mean,
13: that's how all text messages are. Everybody thinks their text message is so urgent that you should drop everything and text them back or answer when they call. Everybody.
12: Yeah.
13: I don't really answer any call, just so you know.
12: I don't answer a call from somebody I don't know. I mean, if a call just comes through and I don't know the number and it's not in my phone, that goes to voicemail.
13: Well, yeah, me too.
12: Then you go back to voicemail, check it, and say, okay,
13: is it worth calling back?
12: Right, exactly. Yeah. Disappearing from technology. I like it, Max. Bottom of the hour news coming up next.
14: News. I'm Gianna Gelosi. Secretary of War Pete Hegseth and the Joint Chief Chairman going to give an update on Operation Epic Fury and Project Freedom after the regime fired on U.S. vessels and targeted the UAE with missiles and drone strikes.
15: This comes as the United States is working to guide ships out of the Gulf through the Strait of Hormuz as part of Project Freedom. I spoke yesterday with President Trump, who told me that if Iran attacks U.S. vessels in this area, they will be, quote, blown off the face of the earth.
14: Fox's Trey Ying. Shots were fired near the White House yesterday, briefly putting the area on lockdown.
16: The suspect fired his weapon after being confronted by officers. A juvenile bystander was hit by a bullet. A uniformed Secret Service officer shot the suspect near the Washington Monument. He's been transported to a local hospital.
14: And that is Fox's Mike Emanuel reporting. 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
17: From the WHBL newsroom, here's the latest. I'm Stace Keane. The Sheboygan Common Council heard from many residents who are opposing data centers in our area. A measure before council last night was not to take action on data centers, but rather to decide whether to refer a measure regarding a moratorium on data centers to the Plan Commission. Alderman Heideman expressed concerns that the council had not considered the issue from all sides. Meanwhile, Alder Gavin answered that the moratorium would give the council the time to do just that.
18: This pause is meant specifically for us to do the dirty work, to sit down and figure out what would a data center in our community look like.
17: In the end, the majority of the council voted to refer the measure to the Plan Commission, with Alders Mitchell, Menzer, and Heideman voting against. The drones are coming. WHBL's Kevin Zimmerman explains.
19: It's time to think more broadly about drone operations now, as the U.S. Coast Guard has announced a program that involves the operation of autonomous wind and solar-powered drones on the surface of the Great Lakes from May through October this year. According to Monday's announcement, the drones, which were contracted to the Coast Guard to enhance maritime domain awareness, are intended to help, quote, monitor the Great Lakes, gather critical weather data for emergency response planning, track illegal activity, and keep our maritime borders safe. The Coast Guard describes the vessels as highly visible, equipped with radar, cameras, and collision avoidance artificial intelligence, and monitored 24/7 by human operators who can take manual control if needed. It added that sail drones are equipped with sensors that are strictly focused on maritime domain awareness, providing critical information on vessel activities, including vessels in distress or conducting illegal operations. Kevin Zimmerman, WHBL News.
17: The city of Sheboygan has announced that South Business Drive will be closed to traffic between Georgia Avenue and Indiana Avenue starting next Monday, May 11th, for storm sewer improvements as well as some road and gutter work. That work will close South Business Drive in both directions. Posted detour will utilize Georgia Avenue, South 17th Street, and Indiana Avenue. Construction is tentatively scheduled to be completed on May 29th. You're asked to use caution in the area and, of course, slow down in those construction zones. The United Way of Sheboygan County's Youth Mental Health Network and Three Sheeps Brewing are showing their appreciation to area educators tomorrow with the 5th Annual Educator Appreciation Social. The first 100 educators who register will receive a free beverage at this fun-filled social event. In addition to beverages, teachers, school administrators, and support staff will be treated to gourmet popcorn and pizza. 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
20: It's getting cooler the next few days. For today, mostly sunny, high 54. Tonight, partly cloudy with areas of frost, low 35. Tomorrow, mostly sunny, high only 52. On Thursday, partly cloudy, slight chance of showers, high 56. From Fox 11, your station for severe weather coverage, I'm meteorologist Pete Petoniak for 1330 and 101.5 WHBL.
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0: Welcome back to Sheboygan's Morning News with Steve and Shannon. Before I get into the granny story, why don't you do your story?
1: You want to hear my story first?
0: Yeah.
1: Oh, okay.
0: Mm. One other thing, though. We did get another text message of things that you see more often. Yes, this one was a good one. Anti-Semitism. You're absolutely correct. Unfortunately, you see a heck of a lot of it these days.
1: Yeah, we're getting some really good answers.
0: Yeah. So you can text us your answer at 920-458-2105.
1: Okay, now you want to hear my story?
0: I do.
1: Okay. Women with older brothers have rare traits that make them different from the rest. Now, we already learned that I have an older brother that I just told you I could beat in a foot race.
0: Yeah, because you're significantly slimmer.
1: I'm right? also 2 years younger. But you know what? He was in the Army, so he went to basic training. So, I mean, well, he's a lot older now, but I don't know. I did have an older brother, though. So let's see what they are. The 11 traits. Confident. Oh, yep, that's me. Having a protective older brother helps build trust and self-confidence. Adventurous. Yep, also me. They're more willing to take risks after growing up around a more daring sibling. I still would say I was more daring than he ever was.
0: Yeah?
1: Yeah. Assertive. Dealing with sibling rivalry teaches them to stand up for themselves. Oh, yes. For sure. Like, I hate meatloaf. He hates chicken. You know why? Because I like chicken, and he likes meatloaf. So whenever there was like, okay, what are we going to have for supper tonight? It was like, we're not having meatloaf, because I don't even know if I like meatloaf, but I just don't. I didn't want it because he liked it, and he didn't want chicken because he knew I wanted that. So, yeah.
0: So, okay. Let me make sure I got this right.
1: Okay.
0: You don't really know whether you like meatloaf or not. You just have always said, I don't like it because he liked it.
1: Yeah.
0: And there's so you've no never way. Even tried it.
1: I've never tried it. And my mom would make me sit at that table till all hours of the night with this plate of meatloaf, and I would not eat it. Never.
0: So would you eat it now?
1: No.
0: Why
1: would I do that?
0: Why wouldn't
1: I spent my whole life avoiding meatloaf. Why would I want it now? Now I'm old enough to decide if I have to sit there and eat it or not. It would be the absolute last thing I would order on a menu ever. And sometimes I see it on menus and I'm like, who would order that?
0: Well,
1: just because I was tormented with meatloaf when I was a child.
0: You know what? I think I said the same thing. Who would order meatloaf?
1: And you've ordered meatloaf.
0: I think I've ordered it before.
1: Uh-huh. Not me.
0: Well, but you gotta understand why, right? Now that I'm divorced, there's no cooking of meatloaf. So all of a sudden you get a meatloaf.
1: That's a good thing.
0: Right. It is a good thing because I'm not like a guy that goes, oh, you know what? One of my favorite foods is meatloaf. No. But every once in a while, you want a meatloaf.
1: No, you don't. That's the last thing you need.
0: See, I think we should make a big deal of finding out who has the best meatloaf in town and seeing if you'll eat it.
1: I won't eat it. I will not eat meatloaf.
0: Okay.
1: And it all stems from my stupid brother telling me that he likes it. Like, we would debate, and then she would always pick him because she liked meatloaf. So my mom would make him his stupid meatloaf, and I would have to wait for my chicken.
0: Yeah, but see, here's the other thing. You're claiming chicken, but now you don't like chicken. Is it because you had so much chicken then?
1: Well, I don't like fried chicken. I like whatever chicken she made. It was like baked in the oven. It was like good. It was really good, but not, I don't like fried
0: chicken. Not fried chicken?
1: No. Okay. I like chicken nuggets.
0: Well, I like chicken nuggets. You know who's got the best chicken nuggets? Of all the like franchises, the big franchises, first Chick-fil-A, number two would be Wendy's.
1: Wendy's, that would be the last place I would think would have good chicken nuggets.
0: Oh, you should nugget at Wendy's.
1: Why? They got cheeseburgers. Why would I get nuggets when there's cheeseburgers?
0: Well, you would be pleasantly surprised by the chicken nuggets.
1: Perhaps. Okay, do you want to hear my next one?
0: Yeah.
1: Strong sense of humor.
0: Oh, yeah. You got
1: to... Not very, to toot my own horn.
0: You have a very strong sense of humor. In fact, Shannon loves, like, especially if there's a good classic fart video. that's her favorite.
1: Mm-hmm. You're not wrong there. Growing up around jokes, teasing, and chaos sharpens the humor. Okay, so how come my brother doesn't have a good sense of humor? He still doesn't. I don't think he likes me. Thick skin. They don't take things too personally because they're used to being teased. And I was, like, he always, like, he was just aggravating. You know, like, and I was younger. I was 2 years younger than him. You'd think you'd leave your little sister alone. Oh, no. He would do whatever he could to aggravate me. So now I can handle it when people are when people are like that. I have thick skin.
0: I'm going to put on my Dr. Schrader hat. There seems to be some unresolved issues between you and your brother from childhood.
1: Well, perhaps.
0: Perhaps.
1: Well, I don't know. I mean, if he came in here right now, I'd probably get not ordering meatloaf, but I would talk to him. Hey, Scott, want to go out for meatloaf?
0: I'll have chicken. is that what the conversation would be?
1: Yeah.
0: Hey, we're going to, well, and then you know what you do. You take them to KFC. Oh, they don't have meatloaf. Sorry.
1: Yeah, they don't have that here, Scott. You just go home. Resilient. Handling conflict and roughhousing makes them mentally tougher. See? I'm resilient.
0: Yeah, wasn't he like a big wrestling cycle?
1: Yeah, he liked like Hulk Hogan
0: all the time.
1: Oh yeah. He watched Hulk Hogan and all those wrestlers from back in the day. And then he had to like reenact it with his tiny little sister. Oh, what do you call that when you jump from way up high?
0: Oh,
1: it was called something. Oh, I'm gonna do that. I'm like, yeah, from the couch and then yeah. Yeah, I had a rough life. Protective and loyal. The sibling bond builds strong loyalty and protectiveness.
0: Hmm. Well, but...
1: Wasn't protective. Not even a little bit.
0: He wasn't protective. He was the tormentor.
1: Yeah, but I think if somebody did mess with me, he would take care of that. But nobody ever messed with me. Because why would you?
0: No.
1: Comfortable around men. Growing up with a brother helps them understand guys better. Yeah, see, that's why you're my best friend. Right?
0: Yeah.
1: Ah, see? I think I'm the only girl here.
0: See, now you're gonna like appreciate your brother.
1: Am I? Why?
0: Because he did all these things to you. Now,
1: he did all these.
0: Now you have all these special traits.
1: I have all of these, I think. Oh. I think there's two more, though. More independent. They learn early how to handle things on their own. Yep, totally. But not because of my brother. None of these are because of my brother.
0: Well, that's what they're saying they're from.
1: I know, but you don't believe everything you read, okay?
0: Or is it just you don't want to give your brother credit for those?
1: No, I don't think that's right. Well, he had nothing
0: kidding.
1: To do with any of this.
0: I'm just kidding. I'm just trying to get your goat a little bit.
1: Well, you're getting my goat. Playful and easygoing. Being around that energy makes them more laid back. Oh, so I'm laid back because my brother? Yeah, no. I don't think so.
0: That's the word on the street.
1: Look at this one. Good at handling conflict. I just got done saying how I run from conflict.
0: Yeah. Well, they don't know. Those traits are always a hit and miss.
1: Years of sibling battles make them better at dealing with arguments later in life. No... I'm not good at I avoid conflict, but once I get in the conflict, I always win. You know why? Because I never get sick of winning.
0: Because winning never gets old?
1: No, because I never get sick of winning. Well, and winning never gets old. So anyways, I have all of these, but I do not credit my brother for that.
0: Well, not all, general traits, not a... hard and fast rule.
1: I feel like I would have all these traits whether I had a brother or not.
0: Probably.
1: Yeah. All right.
0: But having an older brother to pick on you?
1: He picked on me constantly. One time he threw me in a clothes hamper, and then he shut it, and then he put a bowling ball on top of it so I couldn't get out, and then he put that in a closet. See? And I had to get out.
0: How long did it take you to get out?
1: A long time, because the bowling ball was heavy, and I didn't know what he had on top of it. Ugh.
0: I guess you did get tormented.
1: I know. Maybe see, I do have trauma.
0: I guess you do have trauma, yeah.
1: Yeah.
0: You know, my brothers and sisters were so much older than me that they were all out of the house. You know what I mean? So I wasn't tormented.
1: Apparently I was. Oh, I could tell you stories all day of how much torment he tormented me.
0: I'm the youngest of six, but it's almost like more like I was an only child because they were all... I mean, my closest sibling to me in age is 11 years older than I am. So, business news coming up next.
2: I'm Nicole Murray with Your Money Now. Pinterest reported first quarter earnings that beat on the top and bottom lines. The company expects second quarter revenue in the range of roughly $1.13 to $1.15 billion. Pinterest said in January that it would cut nearly 15% of its workforce. Paramount Skydance beat analysts' expectations for both revenue and earnings, with its first quarter revenue lifted by growth in its streaming business, in particular, Paramount Plus. Paramount Skydance reaffirmed its full-year outlook of $30 billion in revenue and $3.8 billion in adjusted earnings. Palantir's results topped Wall Street expectations, and the company also used better-than-expected guidance. Revenue increased 85%, the company's fastest growth since its public market debut in 2020. The company reported revenue growth to U.S. government customers of 84% in the first quarter. Futures are moderately higher as oil prices pull back and on strong earnings reports. Dow futures are up by more than 200 points. That's Your Money Now.
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0: Time to talk a little sports with John Hensler. Welcome back.
13: Yeah, thanks. Good to be back. Nice little leisurely stroll back from Madison yesterday. We went to a concert on Sunday night, late night Sunday night, a 9 p.m. start time concert. But it was good. We went with my wife and her brother, my brother-in-law. They have two small kids, so we don't see them a whole lot. So it was nice to get out with them. And yeah, we had a nice little drive. Beautiful day yesterday. Window rolled down all the way back. Nice breezy 75-degree day. So yeah, good to be back.
0: Yeah. I'm glad you had fun.
13: Yeah, it was nice.
1: He did admit that he missed us.
13: Though. Yes, correct. Yes. Absolutely. I just have this feeling at 7:53 every day, even on days off. Like, God, I feel like I got to be doing something right now.
0: You're waiting for Shannon's next question about ping pong.
13: Right. I gotta be ready to defend myself at all crosses here. Yeah.
0: So what's going on with the Brewers? Got some guys back.
13: Yeah, they did. So that was good to see. Now, it didn't go their way last night, but just good to see Churio and Vaughn back in the lineup. And Jackson Churio, he didn't waste any time. He was on base 5 times, 4 hits, tied a career high, 2 doubles. I mean, he was scorching the base. He almost hit a home run the first swing he had last night. So he hit the ground running last night. Vaughn was 0-for-4, but good to see those guys back in the lineup. We've been kind of waiting for that. Yelly took BP yesterday, too, so it sounds like he's only a couple of weeks away. Their problem yesterday was just hitting with runners in scoring position. Churio was great, but just not a lot of support behind him. And the Cardinals cashed in. When they had guys in, they cashed in enough, and the Brewers didn't. They went 2-for-12 with runners in scoring position, left 12 guys on, so they had chances. And Chad Patcher was sort of flirting with danger all night into the fourth inning. You know, he'd walk a lot of guys, he'd get behind, but then he kind of got out of it. They were down 1-0, and then in the fourth inning, he loaded the bases up and gave up a 3-RBI double. But it was one of those moments where you thought, you were kind of walking the line pretty tight here, and they finally cashed in. So you made a little tight at the end, got the 2-run bomb from Terang. You fall 6-3. So they win the series in Washington over the weekend. You lose yesterday in St. Louis. I will say this. It's still so early. It's May 5th. The Cubs did win again last night, so you're 4.5 back now in the division. They have been scorching hot. And you'd like to win some division games here. You know, again, it's really early. You played Pittsburgh once. You lost that series. You played St. Louis for the first time last night. You lost that first game. You're 1-3 against the division. It's super early, and you've got a long way to go. But with how much better the Central is this year, you kind of like to win some of these division games here. So Brandon Sproat on the hill tonight. We'll see if he can put together a more consistent start from his last time out, a 6:45 first pitch. But, yeah, you're getting some guys back. Now, there wasn't good news on Quinn Priester, 13-game winner last year, big part of that rotation last year. He has that thoracic outlet syndrome, so wrist issue. And they got a bunch of opinions on it. Seems like it was a problem all offseason. Then it was a problem in spring training. They thought he could work through it. He couldn't. So he saw a bunch of specialists. They felt like they had it. And then he had 3 rehab starts. The rehab starts were not good. And then he reported shoulder pain yesterday. So he's back on the IL. And that whole timeline's going to have to get reset. Whatever that is, we don't know. And then, you know, if it's something he can come back from, we're going to have to start the clock all over and do the rehab starts again. So we're probably a ways away. Now, it looked like we were maybe a week away from Quinn Priester, maybe even this week. But now I would say you're looking probably a month with Priester in my uneducated non-medical opinion. But you've got to figure whatever this is, you've got to get over it. And then he's got to have at least 3 rehab starts, I would think, just to reset the clock there. So you're probably a ways away from him. But we'll see what Sproat can do tonight and see if the Brewers can get a win here against St. Louis on the road. Otherwise, Packers had a big day yesterday. Backup quarterback Tyrod Taylor is coming to Green Bay.
0: You know, he's been around for, 15 years?
13: I think he started for the Jets last year. 4 games he started. And I remember the first game he started for them when I saw whatever the scroll was. I thought, my God, Tyrod Taylor's still in the league. I wasn't even aware that he was with the Jets. But, yeah, he's been around 15 years.
0: Yeah, see, I was thinking at one point he was Favre's backup somewhere.
13: Gosh, I thought maybe.
0: He might have been with the Jets, he might have been Favre's.
13: He was Rodgers' backup maybe when he was there. That could be that he. I think he was in New York. He spent the last 4 years in New York, 2 with the Giants, 2 with the Jets. So maybe Rodgers last year, he might have been a backup for Rodgers. Yeah, he goes back. I mean, he was a starter in Buffalo for a while, about a decade ago, and he was pretty good in Buffalo as a starter. I think it's a solid move. Look, we are well beyond, probably for most quarterbacks, the Brett Favre legacy run of just starting every game every year. I can't remember. I know Love's missed some games the last 2 years because Malik has played so good. I forget if Love in his first year played all 17, but I think if you look around the league, you're going to need a backup quarterback at some point for a game or 2 or 3, and you just want a guy that's going to give you a chance to win. I think he does that. He gives you some mobility. I would say he's just kind of a little bit of an older version of Malik Willis in a way. Yeah. He can get outside the pocket. He's got a decent arm, not what Malik's was, obviously. If you had your pick there, you'd take Malik Willis 100 times out of 100, but I think he gives you a lot of that same stuff. And if you have to go three games, can he go 2-1? If you have to go two games, can he go 1-1? I think he puts you in that spot. So that was news yesterday. They do cut Desmond Ridder, so that makes room for Tyrod Taylor. I don't know that we have any details. I would guess it's a 1 year. I don't think it would be a 2 year, but he is now in Green Bay, and that seems to solidify that backup quarterback spot. They had the coordinators talk to the media yesterday for the first time in the offseason program, so we finally got Jonathan Gannon, who they hired on February 2nd. It kind of felt like a lot of the Packer beat reporters were sort of irked, I would say, as to why it took 3 months. It's a pretty big spot, yeah, and a big name that comes as a former head coach. Why has it taken 3 months for him to talk to the media? But they finally got that yesterday. I think he was fine. He's not as charismatic as Jeff Hafley got. I used to love the Hafley press conferences every week because he was like a superstar charisma. I mean, he would look you. He had just fun quotes. I wouldn't say Gannon's that, but if he gives you a top 10 defense, that's all you care about. Cam Acord, the new special teams guy, had his first presser yesterday, too. He got me kind of going. He's got a lot of energy behind him. So we'll see. Those guys had their first sit downs with the Green Bay media yesterday.
0: John, great stuff.
13: Sounds
0: appreciate
13: good.
0: It.
13: Yep.
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15: They prefer Project Freedom be a peaceful operation. I'm Dave Anthony, Fox News, and the War Secretary just said the ceasefire with Iran is still in place. But Pete Hegseth also warns Iran the military is
16: locked and loaded to defend our people, our ships, our aircraft, and this mission without hesitation.
15: As the operation works to get stranded ships moving again with escorts in the Strait of Hormuz.
16: To Iran, let innocent ships pass freely. These international waters belong to all nations, not to Iran to tax, toll, or control.
15: But Iran has warned the U.S. not to drag this back into a quagmire. The day after targeting ships on the first day of Project Freedom, Joint Chiefs Chairman General Dan Kane says
17: they also launched cruise missiles, drones, small boats at U.S. forces defending commercial shipping in the straits, and United States Navy MH-60 helicopters and Army AH-64 Apache helicopters successfully defeated those threats. Thus far, today is quieter.
15: The U.S. military also went on the attack again in the Caribbean, blowing up another suspected drug trafficking boat, killing another two alleged narco terrorists. There have been more than 50 such attacks in this U.S. anti-drug operation since September. 150 cruise passengers remain stranded at sea, not allowed into a port in the Cape Verde Islands near West Africa because of a deadly Hanta virus outbreak on board that's left three passengers dead, seven others sick, scaring those in quarantine on the ship, like Jake Rosmarin, who posted this on social media.
18: We're not just a story. We're not just headlines. We're people. People with families, with lives, with people waiting for us at home.
15: Hantavirus can be spread through contact with rodent droppings. There's also another strain that can be person-to-person spread. It's found in Argentina, where the cruise originated. The World Health Organization's investigating. 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
15: The man accused of firing shots yesterday near the Washington Monument is reportedly facing charges today. Secret Service spotted him first, and then he opened fire after running. One child was hit by a bullet. Officers shot the suspect. Both are recovering this morning, while Cole Allen remains jailed in Washington. The day after a judge apologized to the suspect in the White House Correspondents' Dinner attack, who faces charges including attempting to assassinate the president.
22: Ahead of Monday's hearing about Cole Allen's detention, his attorneys asked to cancel, saying they understand he's no longer on suicide watch in jail. But the judge, Zia Farqui, said no, he wanted to hold the hearing anyway. An attorney for the Justice Department said Allen's statements had indicated to jail officials that he may be suicidal, so he was held accordingly. The judge said he owed Allen an apology, that they should be able to get him into a portion of the jail with windows. He went on to say the January 6th defendants weren't held in five-point restraints and all were given access to windows in jail, that a closed, padded, safe cell for those on suicide watch is enough to make one suicidal. Jessica Rosenthal, Fox News.
15: On Wall Street, stocks may rise the day after selling. Dow and NASDAQ futures both up nearly 200 points as oil prices fall 3%. Yet at the gas pump, there's another 3-cent rise. AAA's national average for regular is now $4.48 per gallon, the highest price since July 2022. In the NBA playoffs, a blowout. The New York Knicks beat the Philadelphia 76ers 137-98 in the first game of their round two series, but Jalen Brunson tells NBC.
2: Tonight's over with. We got to focus on next game. It's back to 0-0. Whether you win by one or 30 or whatever, it's one win. You know, you got to continue to do it.
15: The Minnesota Timberwolves beat San Antonio 104-102 to take that series opener. In the loss, Spurs star Victor Wembanyama set an NBA playoff record with 12 blocked shots. I'm Dave Anthony, and this is Fox News.
4: From the WHBL newsroom, here's the latest. I'm Stace Keen. The Sheboygan Common Council heard from many residents who came out to voice their opinion opposing data centers in our area. However, the measure before the Common Council last night was not to take action on data centers, but rather to decide whether to refer the measure regarding a moratorium on data centers to the Plan Commission. Alderman Heideman expressed concern that the council had not considered the issue from all sides. Alder Gravine answered that the moratorium would give the council time to do just that.
5: This pause is meant specifically for us to do the dirty work, to sit down and figure out what would a data center in our community look like.
4: In the end, the majority of the council voted to refer the measure on to the Plan Commission, with Alders Mitchell, Menzer, and Heideman voting against. A new transmission line project is over budget. WHBL's Kevin Zimmerman has the details.
23: Cost overruns have been noted by the American Transmission Company in a filing on the Plymouth Reliability Project with the Public Service Commission of Wisconsin. The new 138-kilovolt transmission line, intended to serve expanding demand near Plymouth, has been under construction since October following years of planning and debate. A quarterly progress report filed with the PSC last Thursday said that the planned in-service date is only about a month away, with substation construction now complete and overhead line work over 80% completed. But not all is smooth sailing. ATC said in its filing that the project will likely exceed the authorized estimated budget of just over $13.5 million. The company said that, largely due to legal challenges and related delays, the project has now incurred an overrun of almost $6.2 million, or nearly half of its original estimated cost. Acquisition of two properties remains tied up in court proceedings and could force a delay until August before the new lines are energized. If that happens, ATC said it could cost an additional $460,000 to $545,000. Kevin Zimmerman, WHBL News.
4: There's more road construction to be aware of starting next week. City of Sheboygan announcing that South Business Drive will be closed to traffic between Georgia Avenue and Indiana Avenue starting next Monday for storm sewer improvements, as well as road and gutter work. That work will close South Business Drive in both directions. Posted detour will utilize Georgia Avenue, South 17th Street and Indiana Avenue. Construction is tentatively scheduled to be completed at the end of May. You're asked to use caution and slow down in those construction zones. The United Way of Sheboygan County's Youth Mental Health Network and Three Sheeps Brewing are showing their appreciation to our area educators tomorrow with the 5th Annual Educator Appreciation Social. 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
25: It'll be less windy today than yesterday, but still breezy. For today, mostly sunny, cooler, high 54. Tonight, partly cloudy with areas of frost, low 35. Tomorrow, mostly sunny skies and a high of 52. From Fox 11, your station for severe weather coverage, I'm meteorologist Pete Petoniak for 1330 and 101.5 WHBL.
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1: 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He shares some advice about how he connects with lawmakers when talking about dairy farming.
3: You know, the thing that I tell legislators is this isn't just a job to me, it's a lifestyle. And I think that is something that's really unique to farming. It's a lifestyle. It's not just something I punch in and punch out. I carry it with me all the time. I'm very proud of it. And the generational aspect of this is always important to us, you know, and how we raise our kids in this lifestyle and all of these things that add up to make it more than just a 9-to-5 job. And I think that's something that's hard to translate sometimes via hard numbers about what we're doing in total production and all the technology. But yeah, it's a lifestyle, not just a job.
6: I'd like to add on to that. And Cody talks about it being a lifestyle, but it's a lifestyle that's immensely important to the state of Wisconsin. It really is the culture. And he talks about, you know, the family lifestyle. This is a lifestyle that benefits the state of Wisconsin and every resident in our state. It is more than just a job. It really builds our communities in rural Wisconsin. Wisconsin is so much more than just Madison and Milwaukee and our urban areas. There's so much history and value in rural Wisconsin, and we've got to continually beat that drum, because Madison and Milwaukee and our urban centers really do take up a lot of the news cycle, and we hear a lot about that. But really what's happening on the ground in these rural communities is critical, and dairy farming is really essential part of that rural lifestyle.
1: That last voice was Chad Zuliger. He is the executive director of the Dairy Business Association, and you also heard from dairy farmer Cody Carpenter. You can listen to the full episode on our website. And that's your connection to agriculture. Thanks for listening. I'm Joanna Guza.
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0: Welcome back to Sheboygan's Morning News with Steve and Shannon. Well, it could be worse, Shannon. We could be in Colorado. Apparently in the Boulder and Larimer counties, they could be getting a significant snowstorm coming up here in the next couple of days.
1: Yeah.
0: So
1: I don't really feel bad for them.
0: No?
1: No.
0: Have you ever, Boulder's a beautiful place, although I haven't been there in probably...
1: Well, when I think Boulder, I think snow.
0: Snow and mountains.
1: Yes, exactly.
0: Yeah, it's a gorgeous area. I used to get out there quite a bit for work, but I haven't been out there in a long time, so I know it's not what it used to be.
1: Yeah, it's definitely not.
0: So, what's the weather look like out there?
1: Well, you could have asked me that when I had it in my hand, but okay. 43 degrees right now. Oh, well, it's probably warmer, but you didn't give me an updated temperature again. So we'll just say 43.
0: Well, let me see what I can do on
1: okay.
0: that.
1: Okay, I'll tell you the rest of the weather while he finds that. Today, mostly sunny, high near 54. Tonight, partly cloudy, areas of frost, low near 35. Tomorrow, mostly sunny, high near 52. Thursday, partly cloudy, slight chance of showers. I thought it said snow showers for a second. Ooh. High near 56. Yesterday's high was 79.
0: And it's 43 degrees currently.
1: Oh, so I was right. 43.
0: Remember when you were wondering what that was called?
1: Yes. And yes, we got a text, off the top rope. That is it. He would yell, off the top rope.
0: Oh, yeah.
1: And then he would jump off the couch and land on me.
0: I remember doing that to my nephews.
1: See? Why is everybody so mean?
0: Well, because when you're jumping off the top rope, you have to clothesline somebody.
1: Oh, I got clothesline too. Oh, I was tormented.
0: Teresa said, off the top rope, the jump. Three older brothers who wrestled in high school. Kidney punch, anyone?
1: Oh, she lived my life times three. She had three brothers.
0: Oh, Teresa, you're cracking me up. Max says, you got to buy the Quick Trip pre-made meatloaf meals.
1: Ooh.

0: the other thing is, you know, when you're cooking for one, those prepackaged meals are kind of good.
1: My daughter loves them. She loves, there's like a pasta one. I don't know what it's called, but she gets it all the time.
0: Oh, there's a couple of them. There's like a cheesy mac, and there's all, I mean, they're pretty good. The Quick Trip ones are pretty good.
1: I think you should try the meatloaf, but not in front of me.
0: Yeah, I don't know.
1: Why? I don't get why.
0: Because I don't like all meatloaf. Meatloaf is not like meatloaf.
1: Are you coming to my side here?
0: I'm not completely coming to your side, but meatloaf is not something I go out of my way for, okay? You know what I mean?
1: Well, if you're at Quick Trip, you're not going out of your way. You're just there.
0: No, but I think when there's other options, I would probably take those other options versus the meatloaf. I would take more of the pasta route than the meatloaf route.
1: Okay. All right. I think you don't like meatloaf. You just don't want to get the ridicule like I did.
0: Oh, no. I would say of all my foods, it's not like my favorite. I'd much rather have a burger than meatloaf, right? Business news is next.
2: I'm Nicole Murray with Your Money Now. Tesla CEO Elon Musk has projected confidence that the European Union will soon greenlight the carmaker's full self-driving system. But emails from some European regulators marked skepticism toward the technology and its stated safety benefits. Reuters reports Tesla's FSD technology got the nod from Dutch road regulator RDW back in April. Michael Burry said he dumped his entire stake in GameStop after the company's bid for eBay, saying the deal's heavy leverage shattered the investment case he had been building. GameStop made an unsolicited, non-binding offer to acquire eBay for $125 per share in cash and stock, valuing the online marketplace at roughly $55.5 billion. Novo Nordisk said it is seeing brisk early demand for its new weight loss pill as competition with U.S. rival Eli Lilly intensifies. The Danish drug maker reports first quarter earnings tomorrow. Futures are moderately higher as oil prices decline. Monday, the Dow Industrials lost 557. That's Your Money Now.
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0: Welcome back to Sheboygan's Morning News with Steve and Shannon. Tell Steve to try Tommy's Bar for meatloaf.
1: I actually heard that, too. To go to Tommy's Bar if you want meatloaf.
0: Yeah.
1: But I don't want meatloaf. I gotta tell you my meatloaf story and why I hate it so much, because people keep ridiculing me for hating meatloaf. But when I was little, I had to sit at the table until I ate all that meatloaf. And it would be sometimes really, really late at night. Well, one time I decided I was gonna just go to my friend's house, so I stuffed my whole cheeks with meatloaf, and then I was just gonna walk over there. But as soon as I got outside, I spit it in the grass. That was my plan. I did not know my mom was standing there watching me, knowing exactly what I was going to do. And then she came outside and made me come in and eat double the meatloaf. So I had to sit there double as long with double the amount of gross meatloaf on my plate. And you wonder why I hate meatloaf.
0: I guess.
1: Yes. I mean, I was probably 8 years old, and I remember it like it was yesterday. I thought I was so smart, and she knew exactly what I was doing. I must have just looked like a chipmunk walking out.
0: My mom was a great cook, and a phenomenal woman. I miss my mom. I love my mom, but she had two dishes. There were only two that, since you're running for the hills, one of them was what she called Spanish rice, which, you know what I think it was? I think it was Uncle Ben's, right?
1: Yes.
0: White rice.
1: And taco seasoning?
0: No. No. It was like tomatoes.
1: Ew.
0: And peppers. And white rice. It was...
1: No, thank you.
0: Yeah, it was...
1: I would rather have that over meatloaf any day, though.
0: Yeah, and it was... I don't know, but it was so... And my dad couldn't stand it. My dad couldn't stand it either. He was... Finally, he even said to her, he's like, you know, you're a great cook. On everything else, do you have to put us through the torture of the Spanish rice? And then she didn't make it anymore.
1: Well, that's what I was saying. Like, if she knew you hated it, why'd you keep making it?
0: She liked it. That was the only thing. She was the only one that ever ate it. And we were like...
1: Yeah, but you said it was making you gag and your dad gag. And then if I was making food and people were gagging, I'd be like, no, I'm not making this anymore.
0: Yeah. And again, my mom was a great cook. Don't get me wrong. It was just that particular dish was just bad. It was just... absolutely bad.
1: I'm not saying my mom's meatloaf was bad. I never tried it. Everyone else seems to think it was great, but I don't know what it tasted like because I never ate it. I refused because my brother liked it.
0: And then the scalloped potatoes.
1: Yuck.
0: Those were horrible as well.
1: I love those, but I don't understand how you can screw that up.
0: I don't know, but it was like, it was like a milk potato soup.
1: Ugh, okay, yeah. Stop.
0: Yeah, it was. Those were the two things. Because, see, I thought I hated scalloped potatoes. Well, I hated my mom's scalloped potatoes. Because when I've had good ones, they're really good.
1: Yeah, so, I know, they are good. So when you said that your mom, like, that you didn't like those, I was like, what? How can you not like that?
0: But like my mom's chicken and rice, my mom's homemade chocolate cake, the best cake I've ever had, ever, to this day. So, I mean, my mom had a lot of great, her chicken and rice was great.
1: We don't need to know everything she made good, okay?
0: Well, I'm just saying.
1: You want me to go through the list of things my mom made good?
0: Sure.
1: I don't really want to, because it was everything except meatloaf.
0: We got to talk about the granny. We didn't talk about the granny yet.
1: Yeah, I know. Yeah.
0: We don't have time right now. But when we get back, we'll tell you about the grandmother that, well, they have to do a safety check on her, but everything turned out okay. We'll tell you all about it.
2: Fox News. I'm CJ Papa. The Pentagon delivering their latest briefing on the war with Iran, where Secretary Pete Hegseth minutes ago.
3: Project Freedom is defensive in nature, focused in scope, and temporary in duration, with one mission: protecting innocent commercial shipping from Iranian aggression.
2: Hegseth adds the naval blockade remains in effect, but is the ceasefire still in place?
4: U.S. officials told our Jen Griffin that we are closer to the resumption of major combat operations after what took place this week. Iran launched a missile and drone attack on the UAE.
2: Fox's Aisha Hazmi at the White House. Gas up 3 cents overnight, landing at $4.48 a gallon. That's the national average from AAA. 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
5: The WHBL Newsroom. Here's the latest. I'm Stace Keen. It's time to think more broadly about drone operations as the U.S. Coast Guard has announced a program to operate autonomous wind and solar-powered drones on the surface of the Great Lakes from May through October of this year. Officials say the drones, which were contracted to the Coast Guard to enhance maritime domain awareness, are intended to help monitor the Great Lakes, gather critical weather data for emergency response planning, track illicit activity, and keep our maritime borders safe. The Coast Guard describes the vessels as highly visible, noting that they're equipped with radar, cameras, and collision avoidance artificial intelligence, and they're monitored 24/7 by human operators who can take manual control if needed. The drones are equipped with sensors that are strictly focused on maritime domain awareness, providing critical information on vessel activities, including vessels that are in distress or conducting illegal operations. If you'd like more information, you can contact the Great Lakes District Public Affairs Office. You'll find the contact info attached to this story on our website. The city of Sheboygan has announced that South Business Drive will be closed to traffic between Georgia Avenue and Indiana Avenue starting next Monday for storm sewer improvements, as well as some road and gutter work. That work will close South Business Drive in both directions. The posted detour will utilize Georgia Avenue, South 17th Street, and Indiana Avenue. Construction is tentatively scheduled to be completed on May 29th, and you're asked to use caution and slow down in those construction zones. And speaking of traffic, City of Sheboygan's piloting several traffic calming demonstrations projects this spring to improve safety. The projects are intended to slow traffic, increase crosswalk visibility, and reduce crossing distance. The project areas are Wilson Avenue and 15th, Wilson Avenue and Wedemeyer Street, Pennsylvania Avenue and 4th, and Pennsylvania Avenue and Broughton Drive. Temporary curbs have already been installed and they'll last for about 1 to 2 months. More information on the project can be found online by clicking the link that's attached to this story on our website. United Way of Sheboygan County's Youth Mental Health Network and Three Sheeps Brewing are showing their appreciation to our area educators tomorrow with the 5th Annual Educator Appreciation Social. The first 100 educators who register will receive a free beverage at this fun-filled social event. In addition to beverages, teachers, school administrators, and support staff will be treated to gourmet popcorn and pizza. Local partners have joined in to provide giveaways that will happen every 30 minutes, starting at 3:30 and ending at 6. You must provide your school ID and sign in. You'll find a link to register for tomorrow's event attached to this story on our website. And Plymouth Dirt Track Racing is looking for any police, fire, EMS, or military groups that are interested in displaying their vehicles behind the grandstand this coming Saturday, May 9th, for Your Our Heroes Night. The vehicles need to be in and set up by 3:30. Spectator gates open up at 4. 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
7: It's getting cooler the next few days. For today, mostly sunny, high 54. Tonight, partly cloudy with areas of frost, low 35. Tomorrow, mostly sunny, high only 52. On Thursday, partly cloudy, slight chance of showers, high 56. From Fox 11, your station for severe weather coverage, I'm meteorologist Pete Petoniak for 1330 and 101.5 WHBL.
8: Good morning. We'll look at sports. I'm John Hensler. After a series win in Washington over the weekend, the Brewer road trip continued on Monday in St. Louis. First of three against the Cardinals. First matchup this year between the two division rivals. As expected, both Jackson Churio and Andrew Vaughn activated off of the injured list last night. Both right back in the starting lineup. Blake Perkins sent down AAA Nashville and Greg Jones DFA'd in corresponding moves. Jackson Churio made up for lost time last night. On base all five times. Tied a career best with four hits. Had two doubles. Did not get a lot of help, though. Brewers down 1-0 in the fourth inning. Chad Patrick got the start. He had flirted with danger most of the night, got burned in that fourth inning. A bases-clearing 3-RBI double put the Cardinals in control 4-0. Luis Renjifo, RBI single in the sixth inning, got the Brewers to within 4-1. Cardinals, though, get tack on runs in the seventh and eighth innings, take a 6-1 lead into the ninth inning. Brewers do rally a bit in the ninth inning after a Churio double. Bryce Terang, a two-run shot.
9: And Terang to center. Scott back at the track and gone. Bryce Terang goes deep. It's a 6-3 game on the fifth home run of the year for Terang.
8: Jeff Levering on the call on Brewer TV. Cardinals did have to go to the closer at that point, but Riley O'Brien comes on, gets the final two outs of the night, and the Cardinals get a 6-3 win. Brewers left 12 men on base, 2-for-12 with runners in scoring position. They fall to 18-16 on the year. Back at it tonight, Brandon Sproat on the hill, a 6:45 first pitch. In the NFL, the Packers have their new backup quarterback. After Malik Willis signed a free agent contract in Miami this offseason, Packers signed veteran Tyrod Taylor yesterday. 36 years old, has had a 15-year NFL career. He has played in 100 career games and made 62 starts, made 4 starts with the Jets last year. Packers released backup quarterback Desmond Ridder in a corresponding move. Packer coordinators met with Green Bay media for the first time during the offseason program yesterday. New defensive coordinator Jonathan Gannon was hired back in early February. He talked about what he liked about coming to Green Bay.
10: Personally, I think, you know, when you look at like the organization, the people that are in the organization, so the place, the people, and then, you know, our players. You know, having competed against them last year, you know, the people on defense, and not just the people on defense, people on offense. This is a good crew on offense, you know, having to try to defend them for, you know, a couple different years. But Jordan Love, that was a huge thing to me, you know. And I think he's in the top tier. So, you know, if you got those things right, you probably have a chance to win.
8: Gannon spent the last 3 years in Arizona, had a 15-36 career record there. Packer offseason program continues. OTA's on the way at the end of the month. I'm John Hensler, 1330 and 101.5 WHBL.
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0: Welcome back to Sheboygan's Morning News with Steve and Shannon. This out of, first time I've done a story out of Games Radar. Police visit 91-year-old woman who missed check-in calls only to find her, quote, playing video games in her bedroom. Why did she miss the check-in calls? Because she was trying to beat her own record.
1: See, no, this is what I was saying. Like, you can't not answer your phone or people call the police, and all she was doing was playing video games. She just wanted to be left alone.
0: Yeah, a 91-year-old Ohio woman was recently surprised by a visit from police during an extended gaming session, which apparently had been so absorbing she missed check-in calls and alarmed welfare agents, as News 5 Cleveland reports. The unnamed Westlake, Ohio woman is part of the city's Are You Okay police program. Members of the program receive daily calls to confirm their well-being, a godsend for elderly or disabled people living alone, for instance. Now, if the call is not answered, the police department is notified and an officer is dispatched to the home to conduct a personal check-in visit. So they get there. This happened on Thursday, April 9th. They get there and she's in her room trying to beat her old score. She said that she was trying to beat her own record and that she was thankful for the visit. Now, Westlake Police Captain Jerry Vogel said everybody got a good laugh out of it. But stressed that the department's check-in program has saved lives in the past, but Granny was just trying to beat her previous high score, Shannon.
1: Yeah, she was just quietly playing a video game, trying to beat her old score.
0: Not bugging anybody.
1: Nope.
0: And then everybody's got to rush in.
1: She's probably like, what is going on?
0: Yeah. Did want to give an update on Rudy Giuliani. I said I'd start that mention that at the start of the show. Prognosis is a little better. So he did, now you told me this yesterday, Shannon, he did his podcast, America's Mayor.
1: That was on Friday night.
0: On Friday, he apologized for having a raspy voice. Turns out he had pneumonia. And he was in really bad shape. Now, Rudy Giuliani has the, I don't know exactly what, most commonly it's called like 9/11 syndrome, Shannon, where because of breathing all that stuff in from ground zero on 9/11, his lungs have been severely damaged. So that's why pneumonia is such a big deal for him. In fact, so much so that they had to put him on a respirator, and a priest actually administered the last rites to him over the weekend. Now, the good news is the mayor rallied, and they were able to take him off the ventilator. He's breathing on his own and apparently doing much better.
1: Yes.
0: So continue to pray for America's mayor. What other stories you got over there, Shannon?
1: Let me see. I only have one left. It's another Guinness Book of World Records story.
0: Okay.
1: A 22-year-old athlete from Virginia just pushed his body to the limit doing pull-ups for 24 hours straight. Wow.
0: Wow.
1: Xavier Dillard knocked out 12,412 pull-ups from Saturday morning to Sunday morning, beating the current world record by 67 reps.
0: Wow.
1: He says this all started as a friendly competition with a buddy a few years ago, then turned into serious training to chase the record. Now it's up to the Guinness Book of World Records to review everything and make it official.
0: Wow. How old is he?
1: 22.
0: Wow. How many? 12,000 some?
1: 12,412, and that's 24 hours straight.
0: Wow.
1: Yeah.
0: That's endurance.
1: Mm-hmm. Yeah, there's so many easier records to break. Like,
0: yeah,
1: what was the one yesterday? It was like something really dumb.
0: Well, and there's this one guy that's got the Guinness Book of World Records for having the most Guinness Book of World Records.
1: Yeah, that's the guy.
0: Yeah, because
1: he did something else that was like dumb, and he got in there, and this guy is like almost killing himself trying to get in the book.
0: Oh, he's done. Yeah, the guy that has the record, he's done all kinds of stuff, like, you know, balancing an orange on his head while he jumps up on his left foot, you know.
1: Yeah.
0: He just does all these things just to get into the Guinness Book of World Records, so.
1: Yeah, I think I'm going to think of something to do to get in there. You know what I have to do? Buy the Guinness Book of World Records so that I know which one I can beat.
0: I wonder if they still put out the book.
1: You know what? Speaking of my brother, he used to get one every year, the Guinness Book of World Records. You know, he'd always have the revised edition.
0: I'm sure it's online, but I wonder if they put out a book yet.
1: I don't know.
0: We may have to look during the break. Saw this story out of the New York Post. Talk about things not going your way.
1: Okay.
0: There was a proposal at Fenway Park in Boston yesterday at the Red Sox game. A fan by the name of Douglas had his proposal to his girlfriend displayed on the Jumbotron. But instead of an instant yes, she appeared very uncomfortable and, according to reports, responded, "I don't know."
1: Well, I mean, that's a lot of pressure when you're on a Jumbotron. You know what? She could have said yes and then later on said no.
0: And then just retracted and said, "We were live at Fenway Park. I didn't want to embarrass you, so I said yes, but I'm out."
1: Yes. Or they both did it as a publicity thing so that we would be talking about it on Sheboygan's Morning News.
0: Well, and if it's the latter, consider it successful.
1: Yeah, it worked.
0: kind of like when you get in a conversation with Shannon, she's going to try to win.
1: I will. I will always win.
0: Despite the hesitation, he leaned in for a kiss and the scoreboard still flashed congratulations while the couple stood there awkwardly before the camera cut away.
1: Yeah, see, they could have been, I don't know. Like I said, they might have just wanted to be on this show.
0: I think the public, the tip here on this one, Shannon, is if you're going to do something like that, you ought to be like 99.9% sure of the answer you're going to get.
1: Yeah, I'm sure he was, or he wouldn't have asked her.
0: Well,
1: I don't know.
0: Because I don't think this is one of those proposals where you want to go in 50-50. Because if you're thinking,
1: any proposal is 50-50.
0: Well, any proposal is 50-50, granted. But if you're thinking it's 50-50 going into this thing, that's an awfully big matzo ball out there.
1: Yeah, but
0: the proposal on the Jumbotron, that's a pretty big matzo ball.
1: Yeah, maybe he thought that would persuade her to say yes.
0: Well, it did. Newsflash, it didn't. Business news coming up next.
2: I'm Nicole Murray with Your Money Now. Stocks are moderately higher, with the NASDAQ reaching a new record high as stocks get a boost from oil pullback. Oil prices are lower this morning by at least 2% following escalations in the Middle East that may undermine the ceasefire in the war with Iran. West Texas Intermediate hovering at 102 per barrel, Brent at roughly 111. The Customs and Border Protection Agency said it now estimates the first electronic refunds from President Trump's tariffs deemed illegal by the Supreme Court will start as soon as May 12th, a day later than earlier estimated. Data says that companies are entitled to up to $166 billion in tariff refunds. Apple has held exploratory discussions about using Intel and Samsung Electronics to produce the main processors for its devices. Bloomberg News reports Apple executives have made visits to a Samsung plant under development in Texas and separately also held preliminary talks with Intel about enlisting the company's chipmaking services. That's Your Money Now.
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0: You wanted to let that one play for a while there, Shannon, or what?
1: I did. I like this tune, and I also like being in control over here.
0: Oh, yeah. I know. Well, I know you do. You know, well, I saw this story, which, again, this is one of those things we could have asked with the question of the day is what you're seeing in society that you don't see, that you're seeing now that you didn't see before. How about this story out of Fox News? A youth football game in Fort Myers spiraled out of control when a parent runs out onto the field during a scuffle between the kids. Deputies say Renee Lambert kicked one of the young players, though she claims she was hit first with a helmet, something police say isn't backed up by the video. When officers moved in, the situation quickly escalated. Body cam footage shows Lambert arguing, refusing commands, and resisting before his deputies finally cuffed her. She now faces child abuse and resisting arrest charges, all from a moment that turned a kid's game into a criminal case.
1: And she was a mom?
0: Yeah.
1: How embarrassing for her, for the kid, when your mom comes running out and does that.
0: And we're seeing this more often, right? We're seeing fights between parents in the stands. You're seeing stuff like this. Like, what mother in their right mind goes running onto the field during a scuffle between football teams and gets involved and then kicks a player, okay? And then when the cops show up, resists arrest. I mean, it's crazy.
1: It's unbelievable. I think a lot of parents nowadays are living through their own kids, putting them in sports that they don't even really want to play just because they never played it and, you know, all that.
0: Well, but when these kids become little felons, you look, you go, okay, well, guess what?
1: That's because the mom was the same. Like, that's the behavior they're watching, is their mom running onto the field
0: right,
1: and kicking another kid, or punching. Was it punching?
0: Kicking.
1: Yeah.
0: Kicking another kid.
1: Yeah. Now that kid, her kid, is going to get teased at school because their mom is a bully.
0: Well, and second, you're not only that, but it's going to be, mommy fights your battles.
1: Yep, that too. They're going to get bullied because of their mom.
0: The kid's going to get mocked because mom's an idiot.
1: Exactly.
0: Yeah.
1: And there's a lot of them at kids' sports games. Oof. Oof.
0: Yeah, and when we were growing up, you didn't, I mean, there was always the...
1: The know-it-all mom.
0: Right. There was always, or the dad that knew it all, too. And,
1: yeah.
0: And generally speaking, here's what that person was. They were a high school football or whatever, basketball, whatever sport you're watching, star. And their best days were in high school. And they remind everybody how great they were in high school. And
1: yeah. And that... When my daughter was, like, in softball, there was, like, always a mom like that, too.
0: Right.
1: And she knew everything about softball, and her daughter was the best, but she wasn't all punching people. She was just talking, running her mouth in the stands.
0: Well, that's a little different than getting into a brawl.
1: I know, but it's still, it's like, stop being annoying. It's just little kids playing a game.
0: Yeah. It's, and again... Kids learn more, like you said, more by the example of what their mother does than what she says.
1: Correct.
0: So, Shannon, if you're going to try and smuggle 75 pounds of weed in your suitcase, you should make sure you get a good suitcase.
1: Oh, I would. I would probably get a metal one that wouldn't break.
0: Yeah, an airline worker at Dallas Love Field called officers after a suitcase split open on an arriving flight from Las Vegas and exposed what looked like a hefty stash of marijuana. Narcotics detectives met the plane and say they soon found two more bags packed with vacuum-sealed bundles of the drug. In all, authorities report seizing 75 pounds of marijuana. Who did they arrest? Snoop Dogg? The passenger identified as the owner of the luggage, 25-year-old Jennifer Manzanares Herrera, was arrested before she could leave the airport. She's been charged with possession of marijuana between 50 and 2,000 pounds, a second-degree felony under Texas law. No word on if she's an illegal alien.
1: Well, was it a metal suitcase or just a regular suitcase?
0: No, because it's split.
1: Oh, see, I would have gotten a metal one in the first place because you could probably smell it through there, too, even though it was, whatever, vacuum sealed. I bet you it still stunk.
0: Yeah. So, and then there's this one. A Florida man, Bruce Wayne Higgins Jr. Parents must have liked Batman. Bruce Wayne tried to game a self-checkout by scanning a banana, which costs only a few cents, instead of a $329 computer monitor. Loss prevention officers caught it and called police. Kilmeade coming up at 9. We'll see you back here early tomorrow morning. Have a great day, everybody.
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3: The ceasefire with Iran is not over. I'm Dave Anthony, Fox News. Despite attacks and counterattacks in the Strait of Hormuz,
4: but certainly we would urge Iran to be prudent.
3: War Secretary Pete Hegseth, as the U.S. military in a new operation, Project Freedom, works to escort hundreds of oil tankers and other ships stranded in the Strait.
4: We're not looking for a fight, but Iran also cannot be allowed to block innocent countries and their goods from an international waterway.
3: So Hegseth warns,
4: to what remains of Iran's forces, if you attack American troops or innocent commercial shipping, you will face overwhelming and devastating American firepower.
3: But Iran has its own warning, not to drag this back into a quagmire, that after attacking ships, both commercial and U.S. military.
5: Yesterday, two U.S. Navy destroyers crossed through the strait, but faced incoming missiles, drones, and Iranian fast boats, which they had to defend against, shooting down the missiles before they got close. Yesterday, the ceasefire looked increasingly shaky. Today, as of now, Iran has not fired any missiles or drones. General Kane said the strait is much calmer today.
3: Fox's Jennifer Griffin at the Pentagon. Referencing Joint Chiefs Chairman General Dan Kane, who said this morning the U.S. blockade on Iran's ports remains in place. It's primary day in two states, Ohio and Indiana, where there are seven Republican state senators facing GOP challengers backed by President Trump, trying to unseat those senators for joining Democrats blocking a congressional redistricting in Indiana that could have helped the GOP gain more House seats in the November elections, like in Texas and Missouri. Democrats have countered that in California and Virginia and maybe New York now.
6: House Minority Leader Hakeem Jeffries, a Democrat representing New York, says he's working on a plan to redraw congressional maps in his home state. New York's Constitution bars the altering of state voting maps and gives the Independent Redistricting Commission sole authority over redrawing them. Any changes would have to be okayed by state lawmakers and a majority of voters.
3: That's Tanya J. Powers. 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
8: From the WHBL Newsroom, here's the latest. I'm Stace Keene. It's time to think more broadly about drone operations as the U.S. Coast Guard has announced a program to operate autonomous wind and solar-powered drones on the surface of the Great Lakes from May through October of this year. Officials say the drones, which were contracted to the Coast Guard to enhance maritime domain awareness, are intended to help monitor the Great Lakes, gather critical weather data for emergency response planning, track illicit activity, and keep our maritime borders safe. The Coast Guard describes the vessels as highly visible, noting that they're equipped with radar, cameras, and collision avoidance artificial intelligence, and they're monitored 24/7 by human operators who can take manual control if needed. The drones are equipped with sensors that are strictly focused on maritime domain awareness, providing critical information on vessel activities, including vessels that are in distress or conducting illegal operations. If you'd like more information, you can contact the Great Lakes District Public Affairs Office. You'll find the contact info attached to this story on our website. The city of Sheboygan has announced that South Business Drive will be closed to traffic between Georgia Avenue and Indiana Avenue starting next Monday for storm sewer improvements, as well as some road and gutter work. That work will close South Business Drive in both directions. The posted detour will utilize Georgia Avenue, South 17th Street, and Indiana Avenue. Construction is tentatively scheduled to be completed on May 29th, and you're asked to use caution and slow down in those construction zones. And speaking of traffic, City of Sheboygan's piloting several traffic calming demonstration projects this spring to improve safety. The projects are intended to slow traffic, increase crosswalk visibility, and reduce crossing distance. The project areas are Wilson Avenue and 15th, Wilson Avenue and Wedemeyer Street, Pennsylvania Avenue and 4th, and Pennsylvania Avenue and Broughton Drive. Temporary curbs have already been installed and they'll last for about 1 to 2 months. More information on the project can be found online by clicking the link that's attached to this story on our website. In the WHBL Newsroom, I'm Stace Keene.
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13: From high atop Fox News headquarters in New York City, always seeking solutions, never sowing division, it's Brian Kilmeade.
14: Everyone, so glad you're there. It's the Brian Kilmeade Show coming to you from Midtown Manhattan, around the country, around the world. This is the show that everybody's talking about. Michael Goodwin is standing by from the New York Post. A lot going on there. The President of the United States is going to be busy today. He's going to be out and about. He kept his schedule open until this afternoon. And by the way, a little bit later, Andrew Markoff's going to be joining, a former Marine Special Forces officer who now runs SMAC Technologies. In case you don't know it, Ukraine has done so well of late in Russia. Big stories this morning that Vladimir Putin is feeling the pressure and they're bulking up security around him. The draft is getting to the point where they're starting to draft people that don't want to be drafted. They're not going to the enclaves and getting some minorities who have no power. A lot of people don't want to do it because about, you know, you're talking about 1,000 people dying a week. You're talking about over 1.5 million dead already. It has just been crazy, and then we'll do a simulcast on with Stuart Varney. So let's get to the big three.
15: Number three. And I want to start by saying the power is the point. In fact, we are so not powerless that they are trying to legalize the restoration of Jim Crow. That's what's happening here.
14: That is the ridiculous, irrelevant Stacey Abrams, dividing to conquer. More redistricting in a partisan effort to win midterms as Tennessee and Alabama, both red states, join in the fight since the Supreme Court ruling in Louisiana, as Florida has now seemingly added four more seats potentially as Ron DeSantis redraws it all.
16: Number two.
17: Honestly, before this, I had never heard of Spencer Pratt, but I feel like he's exploiting the grief of people in the Palisades, and I think that's
16: right.
17: Reprehensible. I think he is about his own celebrity.
14: What is wrong with her? A lot. Karen Bass. I'm concerned and feel that things are bad. California's nightmare might be dream come true for mayoral candidate Spencer Pratt. As two Republicans remain front runners to be the next governor, is California sobering up?
16: Number one.
18: Since the ceasefire was announced, Iran has fired at commercial vessels 9 times and seized 2 container ships. And they've attacked U.S. forces more than 10 times, all below the threshold of restarting major combat operations at this point.
14: General Dan Kane, Hormuz hostilities flare up and ceasefire could end and a full-scale war could start. We'll talk about the blockade that America has put in place and opening up the strait, which is now the objective, and that's going to be key. We wait for the next move, and you heard the chairman of the Joint Chiefs of Staff says the attacks that we saw in the UAE and on our ships, all defeated, are not enough to restart formal, full-scale retaliation. They're going to go after the Gulf states. We'll go after them. Michael Goodwin, standing by. Michael's New York Post columnist. Michael, first off, are you surprised when they go for retaliation, Iran, they go for the UAE, not Israel?
19: Yeah, good morning, Brian. That's a very strange one, but I think what they're trying to do is assert that no matter what happens with the U.S., Iran still intends to control the Gulf. So I think it's a real, literally a warning shot to the Arab states that don't get too comfortable in this situation. We're still here, and we're not going anywhere, and we can damage you anytime we please.
14: Here is Dan Kane, cut 4.
18: Since the ceasefire was announced, Iran has fired at commercial vessels 9 times and seized 2 container ships. And they've attacked U.S. forces more than 10 times, all below the threshold of restarting major combat operations at this point. You can also see the group of tankers and cargo vessels in the U.S. blockade line, as I mentioned. As a result of Iran's indiscriminate attacks across the region, there are currently 22,500 mariners embarked on more than 1,550 commercial vessels trapped in the Arabian Gulf, unable to transit.
14: We've got to untrap them. And if you could get a steady stream of tankers flowing through, the Hormuz Strait is blockade is broken, and that gives a lot more leverage at the table and maybe forever. So the chances of that happening, as long as they're still shooting rockets, Michael, I think the tankers want to stay away because they got insurers to worry about and they got multi-million-dollar vessels to conserve.
19: Absolutely. I think the number of people on those ships, as you said, the cargo, the insurance costs of the ships themselves, I mean, it's a huge undertaking, and it's all because Iran is threatening. It's not so much what they're actually doing, it's just they haven't agreed to open the strait. And the United States, I think, is being cautious because it's pretty clear that the president does not want to start a full-scale war again. He's been extremely patient, I would say, in giving Iran an opportunity to find some grounds to make some promises that he can have confidence in. But so far, Iran looks like it wants to keep pushing as far as it can without getting the Americans and the Israelis back attacking again. So I don't see an easy end to this stalemate.
14: Here is Ismail Baghdadi, the Iranian foreign minister, cut 11, through translator.
20: Ships, their owners, and shipping companies know well that to ensure their security and safety, they need to coordinate with relevant bodies in the Islamic Republic of Iran.
14: So that's the continue to say. We have to break that. And then we have to wonder who we're dealing with on the other side. As General Keane says, you don't even listen to the foreign minister and speaker. The IRGC is running things. So what do you do if they keep sending those guys forward?
19: Yeah, it's a very difficult situation because Iran realizes that President Trump is facing the midterm elections and that the president popularity, I mean, they're reading the polls too, and they see his popularity is low and that most Americans are not crazy about the war and the effect that it's having on gasoline prices, fertilizer prices, food costs. So all kinds of things. I think the Iranians are not sitting up there unaware of what's going on in our own country, and the political clock is ticking.
14: So you wrote your column about the British ambassador. Last week was British week. I talked to the ambassador too, but off mic, he talked about the special relationship is over between us and that the U.S. only seems to have a special relationship with Israel. And you said, you know what? He's telling the truth.
19: Yeah, look, I mean, look at how the Europeans, but the Brits included, have said no thank you to President Trump's request that they help in the war against Iran. And this follows, I think, a long-term decline in the sense of how they have not paid their dues on NATO, all the full dues. And so you have this sense that the West, the Western European countries, are not really allies in the sense of with us. They have a very different agenda. They gutted their military in many cases. They were buying foreign oil from Russia until that stopped. But this sense that they were defaulting on their agreement to be full members of NATO, which is a defense pact, not a social club. And I think that's a big difference. And so when the ambassador says his special relationship is backwards looking, that if America has a special relationship today, it is with Israel. I think that's absolutely right. And it's an extraordinary statement about Israel's emergence as a powerful ally, and the two countries together are perhaps more powerful than any other two countries or any other single country America could team up with.
14: Absolutely. And so far, Britain has teamed up, you mentioned, with France, and they're just sending up a coalition to talk about what happens when the war ends without us. So they're not even talking to us about how to coordinate and how to escort. They're meeting around us, and they're also restricting our use of our bases in their countries. Yeah. And I'm talking about Britain. Spain doesn't even want us to fly over their country. Italy hasn't been much better. And Germany's chancellor came out and said that America basically is being humiliated by the Iranians, and Trump is just infuriated by this.
19: Yes, and I do think it is consistent with what's been happening in Western Europe, especially for the last couple of generations. A decline, as J.D. Vance said in that memorable speech, about you're losing the freedom of speech. You're doing all kinds of things. You're backtracking on the Western, not just the Western alliance, but Western civilization, the foundations of what made the West the incubator of freedom, of speech, of religion, all of these things, women's rights, all of these things that came from the West, and you now see parts of Europe backtracking as though they are afraid to offend their new immigrants, most of whom are Muslim.
14: The Wall Street Journal has this story about faculty, the children of faculty. They're both running major cities, Seattle and New York. Mamdani and this Wilson over in Seattle, because it's not saying that they're not smart, but they're insulated in a bubble, and they have these ideas that came from the campuses, most of which are left wing. Do you agree with that?
19: I do, Brian. I think
14: faculty brats, they're called.
19: Yeah, I think what has come out of the elite college campuses, for sure, and probably many others across the country, is something more like indoctrination than education. And it has indoctrinated them in many ways to downgrade the Western canon, the things that we all used to read, the things we all understood and proud of America, of the West, of whether it was World War II or the Cold War. All of these things are now being reinterpreted in a way to make America and the West the villains of the world.
14: Michael Goodwin, thanks so much, Michael. Best of luck. His new column's out. The British ambassador was right. The special relationship is in tatters, and it's up to them to fix it. We know who we are. We know what we can do. They have to find out what they can do without us. If they don't snap out of it, that might be indeed be the case, even after Trump. Thanks so much, Michael. Appreciate it.
19: My pleasure, Brian.
14: When we come back, line up for the calls, 1-866-408-7669. Brian Kilmeade Show.

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9: I'm Jeff Davis with Just a Thought. Some physicists are exploring an idea that sounds like it came straight out of Interstellar, sending messages to the past. Now, before you start texting your younger self stock tips, the concept revolves around quantum physics, entanglement. Two particles become linked, and what happens to one affects the other instantly, even across vast distances. Here's where it kind of wrinkles a little bit. Some theories suggest that under very controlled conditions, information, not things, might be able to move in ways that don't strictly follow our normal sense of time. Think of it less like time travel, but just kind of bending the rules when information is received. In Interstellar, gravity was used as a billwhirl. Physics researchers are looking at quantum states, feedback loops, and things I don't even begin to understand to allow kind of echo to move backward. But we need to be clear on this. It's highly theoretical. But to clarify, I didn't get a message to say this from next Tuesday or today. Just a thought. I'm Jeff Davis.
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1: Hey, we are back, and coming up at the bottom of the hour, Andy Markoff, former Marine and former Special Forces officer who runs SMAC Technologies. So we'll talk about what's happening with this drone advancement. We're also keeping up to date what's happening over in the war as we try to open up the strait, the Oman side, and we form an umbrella to do just that. Meanwhile, last night, if you were looking for me, 10 o'clock Eastern time, I was on Gutfeld, and Kat was filling in, did a great job. Now, we started off, she did something very odd for that show. They were extremely nice to me. And then, and what clips do you have, Allison?
2: So we see the evolution of how she started off nice, and then, and you caused it all to turn.
1: Okay, let's listen.
3: Let's welcome tonight's guest. He's a nice guy who writes terrific books and is a real asset to the company. Hey. Host of Fox and Friends in One Nation, Brian Kilmeade.
4: Wow.
3: I mean, Brian, it's kind of crazy.
5: What,
3: what's
5: my introduction?
3: Going on?
5: You were nice.
3: No, I was. I told you
5: what is going
3: like
5: on
3: it.
5: Here? Are you sure this is Gutfeld?
3: No, I wrote that one. That's between you guys.
5: Okay, all right.
3: That's between you guys.
5: You're right. There's no tension or stress.
3: Right, absolutely.
6: It's early.
5: Yes, it's true. The other thing is, in the stories you submitted to me, and you demand I do research in a way that Greg never does, he says,
3: hey, I was nice to you.
5: No, I know, so far. But I know you, and everyone turns on me at the end. It's even in my own personal life.
6: Sounds like a car.
5: I know.
3: That's why you spend so much time at the office.
5: Especially you, Tyrus. So, a couple of things. All right, one thing.
3: Brian, what do you think?
5: A couple of things.
3: Oh, what do you know? He has a couple of things.
5: I know, we gotta be.
3: No matter what the topic is, he's always got a couple of things.
5: Can I just say this? Remember, it always starts out nice.
3: Yeah.
5: No, how it starts out,
3: no,
5: it always
3: it
5: ends
3: now.
5: Up like this.
3: I get
5: now
3: it now.
5: You can't say I didn't try. Right.
3: You can't say I didn't try.
5: It took 45
3: minutes. Like, here he
5: minutes.
3: Comes again with a couple of things.
5: Wow. Stay out of this, Tyrus. All right. Couple of things.
3: Kilmeade, do you have a couple things on this one?
5: Couple of things.
1: So, we were all done, and there was no more tension.
2: So you thought.
1: Let's listen.
5: And I go back to Rocky II, and this blows up this whole study. In the beginning of Rocky II, he needs speed. And Mick puts a pigeon in a pen, and he can't find that pigeon. And he's a man. But by the end of Rocky II, right before he goes into the ring to fight Apollo, I'm going to blow the cover, he wins. He gets the pigeon. And it shows you.
6: It's a chicken, Brian. Oh. Damn it, man. It was a chicken.
5: Oh, really?
6: And you had the. This is why they hate you. No, he does. This is why. This is why Greg. I will never pick on Greg again for making jokes about you.
2: I know. I know.
6: You
2: I
6: put
2: agree.
6: A pigeon and you
3: and
6: run
3: he even wrote it down.
6: Fly away.
5: Oh.
6: So you wouldn't chase a pigeon.
5: Oh, now I get it.
3: Okay.
5: Sorry.
3: I want to see.
6: Damn. Man.
5: Sorry.
3: I want to see.
5: My bad.
1: So, and then me and Tyrus had a fight at the end of the show.
2: They didn't give you that 5 minutes to get away. I cannot believe actually you did mess up the pigeon and the chicken.
1: I know.
2: You were the Rocky.
1: I know. I just said, wow, I got the perfect analogy. I forgot. Man, I just didn't know. Are all pigeons able to fly?
2: Unless they clip their wings.
1: Why are they always walking on the ground?
2: I think that's where they're finding food.
1: Oh. But don't other birds want to find food? They fly.
2: I mean, they do, but I think in New York, they find a lot more food on the ground.
1: Right.
2: Where people drop everything.
1: It's true. And it was brought up later, and it's totally true with the attitude of this city. When you go up to a pigeon in other places, they fly away, and here they're like, get out of my way. So pigeons really have an attitude here, which it was the name of that segment was basically a dumb thing. So they did a study on if you walk up to a bird as a man or a woman, how close do you get before they fly away? Will they fly away and give men a chance to get closer to them, or they give women? So they do this study in Italy at the University of Turin, and it turns out men can get 3 feet closer to women before the bird flies away. Have you ever heard of a dumber, more useless study in your life?
2: I mean, people are getting paid to do these studies. It's sort of amazing.
1: Right. And to put it on a national show, which is a hit show.
2: But then the real tragedy of it all is that you got the pigeon and chicken wrong. And now this is why we're talking about it. If you never would have gotten that wrong,
1: it would have been just a bad time. But but in a way, am I not giving back? I'm trying
2: you
1: to,
2: are.
1: I am saving. I'm saving a pointless talking point.
2: Well, you are, and I also think you saved Gutfeld last night because it really was a dramatic turn how they started nice and then
1: right.
2: Pat turned, Tyrus turned.
1: And
2: you
1: but
2: sort
1: what
2: of
1: do we
2: foreshadowed
1: get,
2: it the whole time.
1: When we're out, what do we hear all the time?
2: People love you and Greg. But maybe they'll be saying you and Kat now.
1: No, this is the other thing they say. Do you guys really hate each other?
2: Well, that's true. But they love like the tension in the relationship is what I meant.
1: Right. I don't know how healthy it is for the company. Do you think it hurts
2: the
1: company?
2: Well, I actually think it's very healthy for the company, whether it's healthy for you. I don't know.
1: Have you seen Greg's game show?
2: I haven't, but it's out. Is it out now on Fox Nation?
1: Should he come in and do the radio show? Wouldn't that be good?
2: I think you should ask him. We'll see what he says.
1: He doesn't get in. He gets in around one or two. He goes into his office, which is interesting. He keeps the door open. And you would think a guy that writes like that wants it closed.

0: From the WHBL Newsroom, here's the latest. I'm Stace Keen. The Sheboygan Common Council heard from many residents who are opposing data centers in our area. A measure before council last night was not to take action on data centers, but rather to decide whether to refer a measure regarding a moratorium on data centers to the Plan Commission. Alderman Heideman expressed concerns that the council had not considered the issue from all sides. Meanwhile, Alder Gavine answered that the moratorium would give the council the time to do just that.
1: This pause is meant specifically for us to do the dirty work, to sit down and figure out what would a data center in our community look like.
0: In the end, the majority of the council voted to refer the measure to the Plan Commission, with Alders Mitchell, Menzer, and Heideman voting against. The drones are coming, WHBL's Kevin Zimmerman explains.
2: The U.S. Coast Guard has announced a program that involves the operation of autonomous wind and solar-powered drones on the surface of the Great Lakes from May through October this year. According to Monday's announcement, the drones, which were contracted to the Coast Guard to enhance maritime domain awareness, are intended to help, quote, monitor the Great Lakes, gather critical weather data for emergency response planning, track illegal activity, and keep our maritime borders safe. The Coast Guard describes the vessels as highly visible, equipped with radar, cameras, and collision avoidance artificial intelligence, and monitored 24/7 by human operators who can take manual control if needed. It added that sail drones are equipped with sensors that are strictly focused on maritime domain awareness, providing critical information on vessel activities, including vessels in distress or conducting illegal operations. Kevin Zimmerman, WHBL News.
0: The city of Sheboygan has announced that South Business Drive will be closed to traffic between Georgia Avenue and Indiana Avenue starting next Monday for storm sewer improvements. That work will close South Business Drive in both directions. Posted detour will utilize Georgia Avenue, South 17th Street, and Indiana Avenue. In the WHBL Newsroom, I'm Stace Keen.
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0: so busy, he'll make your head spin. It's Brian Kilmeade.
1: The cruise missiles were going after both U.S. Navy ships, but mostly after commercial shipping. We defended both ourselves, and consistent with our commitment, we defended all the commercial ships. We've had drone launches against commercial ships, all of which were defended against, consistent with our commitment.
2: So that is the guy in charge. That is Admiral Cooper. Admiral Cooper going over from the Pentagon, from CENTCOM, going over what they received yesterday as they put their ships through the strait, the Oman side. They got hit with cruise missiles. They didn't get hit, but they were targeted by cruise missiles and some drones, and they knocked them all out. Then the fast boats came out, the so-called Mosquito Navy, and they blew all the ships up. But what you need is you got to give people confidence, the tankers, the multi-million dollar tankers, to know they can go through there and not get attacked. And I think we're attempting to do that. We're forcing the Iranians' hand, and we'll see. They rocketed the UAE, not Israel, which is odd, but noteworthy. Andy Markoff joins us now, former Marine Special Forces officer, who now runs SMAC Technologies. We talk about AI with him. Andy, first off, what about this move by the president, by his commanders, to try to take back the strait?
3: Well, Brian, I think that, you know, the strait and trying to open a corridor is an important bridge, and it's a bridge back to leveraging around at the negotiating table. I mean, I think, you know, the point you were making earlier, at the end of the day, we need to make the blockade feel like safe to commercial shipping, the corridor safe to commercial shipping, that they will use it. And we need to show Iran that we can do this really across four key metrics: effectively, efficiently, at acceptable risk levels, and with the endurance to do it for as long as it takes. And ultimately, that provides leverage at the negotiating table. Like, we can do this all day. Let's put an end to this.
2: So here's what they did yesterday. Cut six.
1: For the last 12 hours, Iran has interfered. The IRGC has launched multiple cruise missiles, drones, and small boats at ships we are protecting. We have defeated each and every one of those threats through the clinical application of defensive munitions.
2: And so far, I have not heard much from today. And with the president's made it clear, hey, South Korea, your ship got hit. Why don't you get involved? Do you think would you like to see that? Would you like to see other countries get involved?
3: I think it's really important when we talk about like two of those metrics, the kind of efficiency and really the endurance piece, but the ability to demonstrate that we can keep this corridor open. We need a coalition. We can obviously do it as the U.S. We're doing it right now. But to be able to do it for a long time credibly in a way that's resource efficient, we need a coalition. And I absolutely think it would be great to see, you know, the coalition participating. But, you know, Brian, the bar to participating is high right now. I mean, we, you know, unfortunately, like a lot of coalition integration still looks like phone calls and sticky notes. And we don't really have machine to machine integration with our coalition partners and allies. And I think the technology and really the promise of part of the promise of AI is lowering that bar to coalition integration so that it is easier to say, yes, we are going to work together as a, you know, partnered group to keep the strait open.
2: So yesterday, the UAE was targeted by 19 separate missiles and drones, and they did go for the pipeline intentionally, the pipeline that UAE has been using to circumvent the strait. Why do you think they go for UAE and not Israel?
3: To be honest, Brian, I'm not really sure what they're thinking as far as like why UAE or not Israel. I mean, I think at the end of the day, everyone's trying to keep tensions low. I don't know how they think about that from an escalation perspective, but, I think we're kind of in this space where I think we need to get back to the negotiating table without like having a major escalation, but I'm not sure like why Iran picked, you know, the UAE over Israel on that front.
2: I mean, put it this way, then Saudi Arabia, who's had tension with the UAE, called up to offer their support. Pakistan offered their support. The Syrian government offered their support. And what they're saying is, and they condemned Iran. So I know they're not in the make a friend business, but I didn't know they were in the make an enemy business. They make it easy. Instead of America against Iran, they're making it easier for America to say, do you see the problem?
3: And I think, you know, that is really like an opening for this whole like coalition piece, right? Where like they are creating enemies that, you know, that we can take advantage of, like, let's work together, but we need to make it easier to work together. And I think that's the hard piece on the coalition front, is it's still difficult, like at a very mechanical level, for us to do these complex multi-domain operations, which is what keeping the Strait open is. I mean, it is not an easy job to take a bunch of commercial shipping, not trained in military operations, and safely help them maneuver the same patrol route. I mean, you know, what we used to always say in the Marine Corps, right, is never take the same patrol route twice. We don't have a choice in Strait of Hormuz. And so, like, we're doing this complex thing over and over and over again. It's going to take, you know, it's going to take a village. It's going to take a group. And I think, again, like, you know, we are doing it, but technology could widen the margins with which we could do it so that we have more leverage.
2: Right. So when you see their malign behavior in Iraq, when the Iraq war was happening, and they're still there financing and supporting militias in Iraq, and then you see the fact that they rocketed Jordan a couple of years ago, and we had to go respond, and we had Joe Biden had to take his time in responding. I think he blew up an empty shed. But they never stopped targeting us for the last 40 plus years.
3: No, I mean, like I think we talked a bit about last time. I mean, that's, you know, my experience, you know, in the Marines I served with. I mean, Iran was interfering with everything that we were doing, whether it was in, you know, Afghanistan or in Iraq.
2: I want you to hear what Jack Keane says, what he thinks we should do when it goes back to the talks. Cut 14.
4: Well, I think we know who's in power. It's certainly not the president. He's been sidelined some time ago. It's certainly not the foreign minister who's been sidelined some time ago. The IRGC is in charge. There's just no doubt about it. They've got the guns and they have the access to the supreme leader. Obviously, Mollah Khamenei, who's the son of the Ayatollah. He doesn't have the power that his father had, and there's a power vacuum here being filled by the IRGC leadership. Mm-hmm. And they are calling the shots. I don't think we should pay much attention to what the foreign minister says, or frankly to what the president of Iran said. The guys in charge here, as I met, and the principal person in charge is Ahmed Vahidi. And he and his cohorts, they are as hardline as anybody that has been in control of Iran. We've got to understand that.
2: So that guy is the IRGC, head of the IRGC, and he's close to the supreme leader, who's all banged up, and he's the only one communicating with him. So that guy's taking a hard line. Andy, would you characterize leadership as suicidal, that they don't care about living and dying, or they just know that more than likely it's other people that do the living and dying?
3: I don't think that they're suicidal. I think that they understand that time is probably on their side, right? Like, because this is a resource expensive operation for us. There's pressure for it to be resolved, and they don't need to defeat the U.S. Navy, right? Like, the bar for them to win is not defeat our Navy. It's create enough ambiguity in the Strait for long enough that the pain on the global energy markets, insurers, on commercial shipping is high enough that, like, that everyone just says enough. And so, like, I think that, like, bar is low, and they know that they have time. And that's kind of where I come back to, like, we need to show that this military action that we're taking, that is tactical, but that it's easy, and that we can do it over and over again, and we can do it for a really long time, that we can outweigh them. But like the time trade-off and our credibility to be able to wait it out and do this efficiently and resource effectively over time is what we need to do. And I think that, and they think probably that they can wait it out on time is what I would say.
2: So I understand right now that this is the first time we've used AI for targeting and for practical purposes. How about the integration of the new drone technology, much of which comes from Ukraine these days, right?
3: There's a lot of really, really interesting tech coming out of Ukraine. I mean, I think there are really two fundamentally very important and related technologies, right? You have, like, autonomous systems, you know, drone technology, and the ability to kind of autonomously maneuver the battlefield and create effects. But then there's an additional aspect to fully realize that capability where you need to be able to orchestrate it, right? You need to be able to integrate not just send a drone swarm to do a thing. You need that drone swarm to be able to do things with other swarms, with manned platforms, with some of the more exquisite systems that we have. And that's where I think, you know, it is this kind of, I always call it like an AI village, but there's a variety of different technologies that have to come together. But to fully realize the autonomous technology coming out of Ukraine or that we're building, you know, inside the US, you need to be able to orchestrate it effectively to achieve effects.
2: Right.
3: I think there's, yeah.
2: Let's do real quick. Anthropic looks like it's out, but other AI companies could be in. Do we lose a lot without Anthropic in the military?
3: I mean, I think at the end of the day, there's a lot of capability in the Frontier Labs that just signed on. And I think that, you know, large language models to a degree, very powerful, very useful, but like somewhat commoditized. And so I think that like you have enough capability across the firms that are inside. I think it's a huge win. Like Department of War is taking a step towards being AI first, gotcha. Which I think is great.
2: Andy, always great to talk to you. Thanks so much.
3: Thanks, Brian, for having me. I really appreciate it.
2: You got it. Stuart Varney's next. We'll do a simulcast. Listen to Brian Kilmeade Show. The music get louder, and then we go to break.

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1: We are back, and thanks so much, everybody. I'm going to be able to squeeze in some calls on the back end. First stop will be Orlando. But right now, I'm going to wait for Stuart Varney. We'll do a simulcast. You'll see me on FBN. You'll see the stream, of course. We always do that. And then you can continue listening to the show. We'll share signals. 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We'll see how that goes. So let's listen in.
2: At this moment, and that's encouraging the price of oil to come down just a little, but it's still above $100 a barrel. 10:51, Kilmeade time. Here he is. Brian, California Governor Newsom is criticizing Trump for his response to the White House Correspondents' Dinner shooting. You got to watch this. Roll it.
3: A hell of a way to bring the country together, and used it to not only exploit the ballroom and to direct Brendan Carr to try to continue to suppress free speech, but also to indict Comey for a beach photo. That was the aftermath of that moment, this evil act at the White House Correspondents' Dinner that needs to be condemned. It goes in both directions, which means the solution to this also goes with accountability in both directions.
2: You know, it was the third attempt on the president's life. Is this really something that Newsom wants to indulge himself by going after Trump on? The third attempt on his life?
1: Stuart, do you know how Gavin Newsom got additional publicity? The same way Eric Swalwell did. Same way Adam Schiff did. The same way the squad does. They go after Trump, and they want to get famous. They go after Trump, you're sparring with the president, then you go up a few weight classes. So Gavin Newsom doesn't want anybody looking at what he did in California, how he ruined that state, buried it in debt. He doesn't want anybody to say what happened to the price of oil. Why is whatever we're charged being paid for gas at another $2? He does not want anyone to talk about not being able to bring water to a fire. So he says, I'm going to attack the president on his response. For one thing, I don't know anyone, Stuart, you might know better, that thought the president's remarks at the White House hours after the attempt with the killer and so many questions still out there, having the press conference. I didn't see anybody critical. What he brought up before in the ballroom, if you don't like that he brought up the ballroom, it kind of made sense. He's like, look, I could secure that location. I can't secure the Hilton. But that's not aggressive. That's not anti-unification. No, I mean, what's wrong with that?
2: It's not. It was not exactly passive, but it was a few nice things to say in a very difficult moment. That's my opinion.
1: But don't you think, Stuart, just to follow up on that, if you look at his Twitter account, and I know he's not smart enough to do that. He's got his 20-somethings doing that, all the little chippy attitude that he has. But that inflames people. That inflames people on the left. It gets to hate Donald Trump even more. He doesn't want people talking about his tone and tenor leading up to the third shooting. And you bring up the fourth because it was a guy caught at Mar-a-Lago. They didn't know that Trump wasn't there. So let's say there's minimum four. So he doesn't want people focusing on that. So he says, oh, the president doesn't bring people together. He's not the one who brought the suit on James Comey. That had nothing to do with it.
2: Right. Well, now listen to this. Listen to what one is a Tennessee state representative. His name is Justin Pearson. Here's what he had to say about the president.
4: Donald Trump is a white supremacist domestic terrorist who is seeking to destroy our democracy by any means necessary, including by usurping democracy itself. And the voices of the people and Governor Bill Lee, Cameron Sexton, and Lieutenant Governor McNally have all decided to join him in this effort to destroy our democracy, to take away our voice, and to attack black people and black representation. And that's wrong.
2: Brian, will any senior Democrat step in and say, hey, cut this out? That's not going to win us elections. And besides, you're totally wrong.
1: No. In fact, Stacey Abrams said something very similar to that. And Hakeem Jeffries brought up race and brought up the Supreme Court into that. And if you see the candidate, Stuart, in Maine and Michigan, those are radical candidates, totally embraced by the Bernie Sanders wing of the party, which is ascendant. He is the kingmaker, Bernie Sanders. And Schumer lost almost everyone that this guy endorsed. Schumer endorsed has not been successful. He hopes to have success in Ohio, but I highly doubt it. So now the mainstream Democrats are the Bernie Sanders socialist wing. So who's there to condemn? I mean, any Democrat would stand up and say, hey, you know, I support the governor of New Jersey. I love the governor of Virginia. But man, Ilhan Omar better come clean on her text messages. She better not have anything to do with taking money from autistic people or that food program for the people in need in Minnesota. But they have no interest. There's only one guy that does that. It's Fetterman. Two people used to do that, Sinema and Manchin.
2: Yep, yeah, John Fetterman, he's saying it. Brian, out of time, unfortunately. See you again real soon.
1: Go get him, Stuart. Thank you. So, yeah, we'll follow up on those things. But I am I'm a little stunned that Gavin Newsom is weighing in again because he thinks the best way for him to be successful is to insult Donald Trump. But that's going to change. And you know when it's going to change? After the midterms, because everyone's going to be running for president on the left. I mean, think about who thinks that they're going to be president. Governor Pritzker thinks he's going to be president. Gavin Newsom thinks he's going to be president. Kamala Harris, I'm sure, will run to be president. Governor Beshear, Governor Shapiro. These people are all going to line up. And sooner or later, Gavin Newsom insulting Trump is going to look hollow, because if those other people want to win, they are going to compare their track records to Newsom's track records. And his answer is going to be Donald Trump's a bad guy, or Donald Trump's losing popularity, or I don't like the war in Iran. No, he's going to have to turn around. He's got to fight back. I looked at the Wall Street Journal today, and you're not going to believe it. In most polls, the front runner is, drumroll please, which is great news for Republicans, Kamala Harris. Crazy. Kamala Harris. Do you realize one thing about Bernie Sanders? I know what he stood for. I could tell you about Hillary Clinton. She went a little bit to the left when she ran, but I knew what she stood for. I knew what John Kerry stood for. Can you know any program or anything that Kamala Harris does or what she means, what you would do, except for I don't like Donald Trump and Joe Biden kept me from making any decisions? No. So this would be pure, I know who she is, I'll vote for her, as opposed to I love what she's done, I'll vote for her. I love the promises she'll make. I mean, she'd be absolutely awful. The least experienced president with the best resume, the best looking resume, but the least experienced when it comes to accomplishments. So sooner or later, and I like that time, in 27 and 28, it's going to be intramural fighting. And then, you heard earlier, an earlier hour, RNC chair say, it's not going to be Donald, it's not going to be VP Vance running alone. There'll be other people on that stage. And I think that's good, because you don't want, if you're a Republican, you don't want to give up the stage to Democrats for 2 years.
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9: The conflict with Iran could last two, maybe three more weeks. I'm Dave Anthony, Fox News. That's what President Trump says this morning, but he also tells the Hugh Hewitt Show,
10: one way or the other, we win. We either make the right deal or we win very easily from the military standpoint. We've already won that.
9: But there have been new flare-ups in fighting. Despite that, the war secretary insists.
11: So right now, the ceasefire certainly holds, but we're going to be watching very, very closely.
9: And Pete Hegseth also says the U.S. military will get shipping flowing again in the Strait of Hormuz, escorting hundreds of oil tankers and ships that remain stranded.
11: For too long, Iran has been harassing ships, shooting at civilian tankers from all nations, and trying to impose a tolling system. Iran's plan, a form of international extortion, is unacceptable. That ends with Project Freedom.
9: Iran attacked commercial and American military ships yesterday and fired missiles and drones at the United Arab Emirates. And Fox's Lucas Tomlinson reports they're doing it again. He's in Dubai.
12: The UAE Emirati Air Defense Systems are reporting they're active in the process of shooting down missiles and drones. We have not heard anything here, but that's normal. That is normal. Normally, the target for Iran is the oil fields and gas fields around Abu Dhabi. And also, like we saw yesterday at the Fujairah oil terminal.
9: Now, oil prices are down about 4% today, but the price of the gas pump is up another 3 cents on Wall Street. The Nasdaq hit an all-time high this morning. More states are considering congressional redistricting. In New York, it would be to help Democrats win more House seats in the November elections, like California and Virginia. On the right,
13: a day after a similar session began in Alabama, Tennessee's Republican-controlled legislature begins a special session in a redistricting effort that targets the state's only Democrat-held House seat in Memphis. In Louisiana, lawmakers are also making plans for new U.S. House districts after the Supreme Court struck down the state's current map.
9: That's Fox's Jeff Manasso. 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
17: From the WHBL Newsroom, here's the latest. I'm Stace Keen. It's time to think more broadly about drone operations as the U.S. Coast Guard has announced a program to operate autonomous wind and solar-powered drones on the surface of the Great Lakes from May through October of this year. Officials say the drones, which were contracted to the Coast Guard to enhance maritime domain awareness, are intended to help monitor the Great Lakes, gather critical weather data for emergency response planning, track illicit activity, and keep our maritime borders safe. The Coast Guard describes the vessels as highly visible, noting that they're equipped with radar, cameras, and collision avoidance artificial intelligence, and they're monitored 24/7 by human operators who can take manual control if needed. The drones are equipped with sensors that are strictly focused on maritime domain awareness, providing critical information on vessel activities, including vessels that are in distress or conducting illegal operations. If you'd like more information, you can contact the Great Lakes District Public Affairs Office. You'll find the contact info attached to this story on our website. The city of Sheboygan has announced that South Business Drive will be closed to traffic between Georgia Avenue and Indiana Avenue starting next Monday for storm sewer improvements, as well as some road and gutter work. That work will close South Business Drive in both directions. The posted detour will utilize Georgia Avenue, South 17th Street, and Indiana Avenue. Construction is tentatively scheduled to be completed on May 29th, and you're asked to use caution and slow down in those construction zones. And speaking of traffic, City of Sheboygan's piloting several traffic calming demonstration projects this spring to improve safety. The projects are intended to slow traffic, increase crosswalk visibility, and reduce crossing distance. The project areas are Wilson Avenue and 15th, Wilson Avenue and Wedemeyer Street, Pennsylvania Avenue and 4th, and Pennsylvania Avenue and Broughton Drive. Temporary curbs have already been installed and they'll last for about 1 to 2 months. More information on the project can be found online by clicking the link that's attached to this story on our website. In the WHBL Newsroom, I'm Stace Keen.
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1: Hi, everyone. So glad you're there. Mark Wallace is coming up shortly, former ambassador to the United Nations for President George W. Bush. Really cued in. And by the way, he's also United Against Nuclear Iran, CEO and founder there. He's going to be joining us on Zoom, so check out the stream. And Sean Trendy is going to be with us, too, the senior election analyst for Real Clear Politics, visiting scholar at AEI. When I think it's so important, I listened to Sean the other day, when that Louisiana decision came down from the Supreme Court that said you cannot gerrymander on the basis of race. And people say, well, that's racist. In what way is it racist? I don't want a white neighborhood, don't want a black neighborhood. They want to redistrict on whether it's occupation or the size or whatever. Go back to that. But you can't say, oh, those Hispanics, they're going to vote one party and blacks going to vote another party. You can't do that. Well, what that does is open up a lot of red states to add more red districts. And blue, too. But they've gerrymandered themselves so much to this point, they've almost maxed out. And keep in mind, go to our YouTube page, go to youtube.com at the Brian Kilmeade Show. Let's get to the big three.
20: Number three. And I want to start by saying the power is the point. In fact, we are so not powerless that they are trying to legalize the restoration of Jim Crow. That's what's happening here.
1: What are you talking about? Dividing to conquer, more redistricting and partisan effort to win the midterms as Tennessee and Alabama join the fight. And Florida says, I found a way to get four more seats to the right.
20: Number two.
21: Honestly, before this, I had never heard of Spencer Pratt. But I feel like he's exploiting the grief of people in the Palisades. And I think that's
22: right.
21: Reprehensible. I think he is about his own celebrity.
1: That is Mayor Karen Bass talking about running against Spencer Pratt, whose house was burned to the ground, unable to rebuild. And now she says he's exploiting other people's grief. How about his grief? What she is going to lose. And also, when it comes to the governor's race, looks like right now two Republicans are leading.
20: Number one.
23: Since the ceasefire was announced, Iran has fired at commercial vessels 9 times and seized 2 container ships. And they've attacked U.S. forces more than 10 times, all below the threshold of restarting major combat operations at this point.
1: Well, that's the golden sentence. No reason to go full on with combat. And so far, it's been a relatively quiet day after yesterday's hostilities flare up. As the U.S. says, we're going to open the strait. We're tired of waiting. And that's going to be key. So what's going on? Yesterday, we decided on the Oman side of the Hormuz Strait, we were going to start policing it and setting up a security umbrella. And in turn, there's been some shooting. We're trying to get 150 oil tankers through a day. That's the way it used to be. We got hundreds of tankers out there in the Gulf waiting to come through. The crew is somewhat stranded. I'm serious. It's a serious situation. But yesterday, we blew up 6 of those small mosquito ships that they have for their Navy. We also watched as they tried to hit the UAE with 19 separate missiles and drones. Might have been successful in one of the oil fields. We'll see about that. And the president, for the most part, was proud of his Navy, and he should have been. But as long as they're shooting in the Gulf, it's going to be tough to get them through the strait, even if we could protect them. But we're about to basically call their bluff and show them our power. Let's bring in Mark Wallace, former ambassador to the UN. Mark, welcome back. Great to see you, Ambassador. your thoughts about the president's move that really was in place on Sunday, and we saw it in action on Monday.
2: Good to see you, Brian, and thanks for having me on, as always. You and I spent a lot of time talking about this.
1: Yes.
2: And I think that the president really has done an extraordinary job in a key area. For so many years, the playbook in dealing with Iran was Iran would flirt with negotiations, not meet with us, delay, while at the same time harassing vessels in the Strait of Hormuz, sometimes seizing, sometimes firing. And over 47 years, the global economy has been taxed, the Strait of Hormuz tax, because of Iran, the number one state sponsor of terrorism, controlling that strait. The president has now said, look, we're going to escort vessels through there. We think there's a ceasefire. There should be a ceasefire. But if you're going to try to stop us and shoot at us, our Navy is going to blow you out of the water every time that you do that. So the onus is now on the Iranians to engage in hostilities. And the Iranians don't like doing that because they like blaming everyone else for their actions. And I think our Navy is quite capable of defending. And at some point, the chokehold that is on the Iranian economy and their decimated military infrastructure is really starting to set in, and on their oil infrastructure. So I think the time is on our side right now, and I think the onus is on the Iranians to do something, and they don't have a lot they can do.
1: The speaker just came out with a statement saying the current situation is unbearable for the United States. Is that the perception they should be getting?
2: Well, I think that the reality is that it's been unbearable that the number one state sponsor of terrorism has controlled the Strait of Hormuz and has been in a hot war effectively with the United States, Israel, and the West for 47 years. We've called for the internationalization of the Strait of Hormuz for a long time now. We recently renewed that call, and it's high time for that. So I think when he says it's unbearable, I think it's unbearable for Iran to control the Strait. And I think you're seeing the president take the first steps to internationalize transit through that Strait and the begin the opening of that strait. Iran does not militarily have the ability to harm us significantly. I don't want to diminish our brave military members that are in theater, but they cannot harm us in a significant manner. Doesn't mean there isn't risk, but they cannot harm us in that
1: Ambassador
2: way.
1: Wallace, I want you to hear some ideas of Lieutenant General Keith Kellogg, who's close to the president, said that we could be doing right now, cut 12.
3: I think we need to go further. I mean, there's three things I think we should do. Number one is I do believe there are strategic targets we can take by land. We don't have to go downtown Tehran, but we can take those and just eliminate their ability economically to continue to operate. Karg Island, the islands in the Strait of Hormuz as well. And also, I'd say go after the Revolutionary Guards because they control the Bazigs. What's the Bazigs do? They're the paramilitary group that keeps the population under control. So you break that command and control link you've got with them. And the third is on negotiations. I would say we're not going to negotiate. We're done. We're just going to keep going to this till we finish it. You may apply maximum pressure to it, and you make sure that they pay a price that they cannot handle.
1: How do you feel about that?
2: Look, I think General Kellogg has some good wisdom there. The reality is that we don't need to take Karg Island. If they can't transit oil and transship oil, they're going to have to flare their wells, and their wells will no longer be operational in short order. So blockading Karg is almost the same as taking it. But certainly we could take Karg Island if we wanted to. His reference to the other islands, the Altums, Keshem Island, Hormuz Island, is a very good point. And you saw glimpses that our military was taking action to strike Iranian positions there. I think what you're seeing with the deployment of the Marine Expeditionary Units is to ready the potential taking of some of those islands that are key strategically located in the Strait of Hormuz. I think that's a real possibility. In terms of the IRGC, I think that's very wise. Anything we can do to continue striking the IRGC, we should. Every time they launch a misguided effort to attack shipping, we should take out an IRGC remaining target. There aren't that many big IRGC targets left, but there are some.
1: So one thing I heard, Mark, since you're focused on nuclear, as is the president, is that they said that we'll, for 15 years, evidently, they said we will not enrich and we'll take the current uranium and down blend. But after that, we want to go to 0.3. If that was offered to you and you were in that room negotiating, what would you tell them?
2: I would say you sit on the largest supplies of one of the largest supplies of hydrocarbons in the world. And the vast majority of countries that are members of the NPT, they don't have the need or right to enrich uranium. You only need to enrich uranium if you want a path to a nuclear weapon. Iran is not a responsible state. If they truly wanted a civilian nuclear program, they could do like 19 other countries and import enriched uranium from a consortium and export it once it was used in that manner. There is no rational basis or legitimate civilian basis for Iran to enrich uranium.
1: So I want you to hear Jason Rowley, the Wall Street Journal, and I tend to believe him. I tend to agree with him on this. Cut 19.
4: They are pushing back. I think they're trying to call the president's bluff here. And it's an indication that this war isn't over. And I don't think it's going to be over until we resume military operations, frankly. And I hate to be pessimistic, but the pattern here with Iran is that they want to wait you out. They want to negotiate. They don't want to give an inch. And I think that's what it will take.
1: So I'm leaning that way, too. It's up to the president. He told me yesterday he thinks there's a 35% chance we go back to war. What does Mark Wallace think?
2: I think that there's a combination of things that we're doing. The blockade is choking them economically and really stifling their ability to continue exporting hydrocarbons, an essential element of that. We're stifling them economically. We're responding to their attacks, and we should be ready to continue going to take military action where needed. The reality is Iran can't agree to the three things that are necessary to stop their nuclear program, to stop supporting proxies, and to stop building ballistic missiles to threaten their allies. At the end of the day, those three core principles, which I think the president could even lay out more definitively to the American people, I think they cannot agree to it. Because at the end of the day, Iran is a revolutionary ideology, and death to America, death to Israel is what they live by and how they rally their folks. And once they make an agreement with us, they lose that narrative and their rationale for existence is over. So I think we're seeing a regime, frankly, in its death throes. Those death throes could be over an extended period of time or a shorter period of time, but it is a regime in death throes.
1: You know, I was talking to Dennis Ross, and a few others said that once the war stops, that's when the government's going to be in the most danger. That's when people are going to realize we have our currency is worthless, our country is destroyed, I don't have a job. They've lost between 1 and 2 million jobs already. So then we don't have water. They didn't have water in Tehran. That's when they're most in danger. And we don't know what kind of damage Israel and the U.S. have done to their paramilitary force. Do you think so, too?
2: Dennis is a great friend and very wise, has been part of United Against Nuclear Iran for many, many years. Look, the reality is that hyperinflation to an extraordinary level, over 100% year on year, is setting in. There's no jobs. There's no currency. People are struggling. But the reality is what the president said yesterday, I believe, on UUIT, where he said, if they don't have guns, they can't run into the fire of an IRGC that has hundreds of thousands of AK-47s pointed in their direction. But certainly the Iranian people hate this regime, and it is a tempest that is building in that economy, in that demography. The reality is what the president said yesterday, I believe, on UUIT, where he said, if they don't have guns, they can't run into the fire of an IRGC that is building in that economy, in that demography, and the people won't stand for it much longer. But you can't underestimate the fact that the bad guys have guns and they're willing to turn it on their own people.
1: When are we going to know if the new umbrella is working?
2: Say that again. I'm sorry.
1: When are we going to know if the new umbrella, the new protection umbrella, is working in the Strait?
2: And they're willing to turn it on their own people.
1: When are we going to know?
2: Sorry, I couldn't hear you, Brian.

0: know if the new protection umbrella is working in the Strait?
1: I mean, I think we're seeing it already. I mean, I think you're starting to see, it's interesting. Say that again. I'm sorry. It's interesting that the president and our team characterize it as escorting rather than convoying. Escorting is escorting individual ships rather than convoying. Escorting is escorting individual ships. Convoying is taking groups of ships. And there's an entire thing to see. It's interesting that the president and our team characterize it as escorting rather than convoying. It's interesting that the president and our team characterize it as escorting rather than convoying. Escorting is escorting individual ships. Convoying is taking groups of ships. And there's an entire naval art to convoying.
0: It is working in the Strait.
1: I mean, I think we're seeing it already. Vessels being the first foray into the broader convoying of more vessels that are departing the Strait of Hormuz. With every passing day, when Iran tries to lash out, they're

0: doing this, and somehow there's a belief that I like war. I've been trying to use economic power and other coercive power to stop the number one state sponsor of terrorism that's killed more American troops, and how there's a belief that I like war. I've been trying to use economic power and other coercive power to stop the number one state sponsor of terrorism that's killed more American troops. Like war. I've been trying to use economic power and other coercive power to stop the number one state sponsor of terrorism that's killed more American troops and harmed the United States for so many decades. And at some point, the danger stop the number one state sponsor of terrorism that's killed more American troops and harmed the United States for so many decades. And at some point, the danger, the national security interests of Iran's ballistic missile program and nuclear program in the United States for so many decades. And at some point, the danger, the national security interests of Iran's ballistic missile program and nuclear program gets too great where we have to confront it. And if we continue to kick the can down the road, the interests of Iran's ballistic missile program and nuclear program gets too great where we have to confront it. And if we continue to kick the can down the road, which is a term used in diplomacy, by successive presidents, we end up with North Korea. And if we continue to kick the can down the road, which is a term used in diplomacy, by successive presidents, we end up with North Korea. Kim Jong-un has a nuclear weapon and is completely unstable. It cannot, successive presidents, we end up with North Korea. Kim Jong-un has a nuclear weapon and is completely unstable. It cannot be the case that Iran can have a ballistic missile program, one that can reach the United States, and a nuclear weapon and is completely unstable. It cannot be the case that Iran can have a ballistic missile program, one that can reach the United States, and a nuclear weapon, very close to a nuclear weapon. It's too dangerous to the United States. And if we don't deal with these issues, they become greater down the road. Nobody wants wars. Nobody wants invasions. Very close to a nuclear weapon, the United States. And if we don't deal with these issues, they become greater down the road. Nobody wants wars. Nobody wants invasions. But sometimes they are brought to the table. It cannot be the case that Iran and but. Sometimes they are brought to us, Brian, and we don't bring them to our opponents.
1: I know. You can't ignore it. I guess the enemy has a vote, too. Mark Wallace, thank you.
0: Nobody wants invasions. And
2: 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If you're not using the data, you're probably being

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1: Yeah, I'm not sure if Karen Bass forgot that she let my house burn down and my parents' house burn down, and I had actual neighbors burn alive across the street from my childhood home. The only grief is my grief, my community's grief that I initially started this fight on behalf of. And she forgets I have received 2 community advocate awards from the Pacific Palisades community. So it's the most insane, psycho, diabolical thing I've heard in a minute.
2: And that's his Spencer Pratt. And I think this guy's going to end up winning the mayor. Karen Bass is so useless. Yeah, crime has gone down all across the country. But you know what's happened? More people have left California than ever before. 54,000 last year, and more people left Los Angeles County than any other county in California. And add to this, homeless went down, but it was already an all-time high for the entire country. I think a third of all homeless are in California because they opened the door, they give facilities, and they just foam everything from the needles on down. It's been an epic fail. And Spencer Pratt knows his stuff. I'm listening to this guy go deep, and what they're saying is, and he's responding to the fact that Karen Bass said, well, you're trying to cash in off people's grief. Does she not understand that his house burned, that he's living in a trailer in Pacific Palisades? It's crazy. Sandra in New Jersey. Hey, Sandra.
3: Good morning, Chief. Hi, Brian. Good morning. I was thinking about Cole Allen a lot. He reminds me of Luigi number 2. He goes to jail. He did a terrible, terrible thing, and he almost succeeded. Thank God he didn't. He's in jail. The nurse at the jail is the one who said he has to be under suicidal watch. So his lawyer complains. He gets the sentence downgraded to suicidal prevention. All the restrictions remain the same. That's the way it goes. You know, when he goes to take a shower, he has to be stripped down, and it's not fun what he's going through. I hear that, but it's not fun what he almost put us through. And then the judge is another judge, you know, leaning towards the wrong side. What about our rights? I know he has rights too, but it just bothers me that he's going to make a lot of noise, I think.
2: Yeah, it's he's paying the neck. It's going to be with these killers, get their defense attorneys, and they try to just delay would-be killers and suspects, technically. So we know they did it. He wrote that he did it. I mean, he is the best witness against him. But the thing is, this judge came out and it stunned everyone to say, I apologize to you for your conditions in prison. Really? A would-be presidential assassin? You think they said that to John Wilkes Booth?
4: From the WHBL newsroom, here's the latest. I'm Stace Keen. The Sheboygan Common Council heard from many residents who are opposing data centers in our area. A measure before council last night was not to take action on data centers, but rather to decide whether to refer a measure regarding a moratorium on data centers to the Plan Commission. Alderman Heideman expressed concerns that the council had not considered the issue from all sides. Meanwhile, Alder Gavine answered that the moratorium would give the council the time to do just that.
5: This pause is meant specifically for us to do the dirty work, to sit down and figure out what would a data center in our community look like.
4: In the end, the majority of the council voted to refer the measure to the Plan Commission with

0: Alders Mitchell, Menzer, and Heidemann voting against. The drones are coming, WHBL's Kevin Zimmerman explains.
1: The U.S. Coast Guard has announced a program that involves the operation of autonomous wind and solar-powered drones on the surface of the Great Lakes from May through October this year. According to Monday's announcement, the drones, which were contracted to the Coast Guard to enhance maritime domain awareness, are intended to help, quote, monitor the Great Lakes, gather critical weather data for emergency response planning, track illegal activity, and keep our maritime borders safe. The Coast Guard describes the vessels as highly visible, equipped with radar, cameras, and collision avoidance artificial intelligence, and monitored 24/7 by human operators who can take manual control if needed. It added that sail drones are equipped with sensors that are strictly focused on maritime domain awareness, providing critical information on vessel activities, including vessels in distress or conducting illegal operations. Kevin Zimmerman, WHBL News.
0: The city of Sheboygan has announced that South Business Drive will be closed to traffic between Georgia Avenue and Indiana Avenue starting next Monday for storm sewer improvements. That work will close South Business Drive in both directions. Posted detour will utilize Georgia Avenue, South 17th Street, and Indiana Avenue. In the WHBL Newsroom, I'm Stace Keene.
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0: From his mouth to your ears, it's Brian Kilmeade.
1: There's no allegedly unfair maps. What the Democrats have done in Virginia is blatantly unfair, unconstitutional, and violates every ounce of the process that was laid out, not just in our Constitution, but in Virginia code. And I think it's because the referendum vote was so close that it opens up the space for our state Supreme Court to do the right thing, which is to declare this unconstitutional. The Democrats violated every single procedure step that's laid out in our Constitution, and I'm hopeful that the Supreme Court this week does the exact right thing, which I've been asking them to do all along, which is declare this unconstitutional.
2: And that is former Governor Glenn Youngkin of Virginia talking about the maps that were redrawn on a vote, and then a court said no. This doesn't, it put a stay on it, and now they're reevaluating the Supreme Court of Virginia whether they can redo the district maps to cut out Republican seats, districts, and make them Democratic seats. It would be a dramatic change in the electorate, but Florida's answered. It looks like they've drawn in four seats. Now in comes Tennessee, it could potentially get one in Alabama, another, and we'll see if Louisiana, who's postponed their primary to redirect a focus and maybe get different people in different places, put a new map out there because of the Supreme Court decision that says you cannot gerrymander and redistrict on the basis of race. And that's exactly what happened in Louisiana, and that's what this lawsuit was about. So, man, it's really the balance of power is at stake in the House. That's how close it's going to be. Let's bring in Sean Trendy as the senior elections analyst for Real Clear Politics and visiting scholar at AEI. Sean, put in perspective what that Louisiana court case did.
3: It was an absolute earthquake. For years, states have thought that if you could draw a district in certain circumstances that could elect a black candidate or minority candidate of choice, that you had to do it. Supreme Court said, no, the circumstances are much more narrow than this. And so a lot of states are looking at their maps and saying, I don't know if these pass muster under the court's decision. We probably have to redraw.
2: So we have Alabama and Tennessee lining up, and we have Louisiana postponing, as I mentioned before, and Florida's map is now finished. Do you think Florida gets the green light? I'm sure they're going to be challenged by Democrats. Are we going to go to the courts there?
3: Oh, definitely. Everything goes to the courts these days. But it's going to be up to the state Supreme Court. From what I understand from reading Governor DeSantis's proclamation, it's going to be a question of whether the use of race mandated in the Florida redistricting amendment is too much and renders the entire thing unworkable or not. It's a court with all Republican appointees, but it's an independent court, so we'll see what it does.
2: Yeah, so how do you feel about what this is going to do, for example, just another seat, it looks like, in Alabama, and just one over in Tennessee?
3: Well, Tennessee only's got one more seat to give. It's an 8-1 Republican delegation. Alabama, I don't know if they'll go for one or two seats. I think they're probably getting a lot of pressure to try to eliminate both of the minority-majority seats there. But I don't know. One seat is still in a tight battle for the House can be a difference maker.
2: Sean, what else? What other states do you think will get involved here? I know New York is revisiting it. Joe Morelli was told, go up to Albany by Hakeem Jeffries and tell them we want to redistrict. They're going for Nicole Malliotakis' seat again in Staten Island, which is as red as Alabama.
3: Yeah, you can actually draw a seat in Brooklyn and Staten Island that's redder than Alabama anymore. But it's an ongoing battle in New York. The Republicans got a ruling that early in the cycle saying, no, you can't gerrymander here. And Democrats have been trying to nibble away at that ever since. We'll see if they manage to pull it off this time.
2: So when we look at what's happening, who's doing better? Have you looked at the numbers, or is it a dead heat between Texas goes right, Virginia's up in the air right now, and then California was the answer to Texas?
3: Yeah, I think a lot depends on what the Supreme Court of Virginia does. If it strikes down that map, that's a pretty substantial blow to Democrats trying to even the playing field with Republicans. If that map stands, maybe, depending what happens in some of these other states, maybe Republicans come out with a bit of an edge for this cycle. But if that map gets struck down, I think you have to say, at least for now, Republicans have won that fight.
2: So when people say, and when the Supreme Court says, you can't redistrict on the basis of race, People say, well, you're undoing the 1964 voters' rights law. Are they?
3: They're certainly paring it back. I mean, that law is still on the books, and it's still, for example, if you intentionally discriminate on the basis of race, drawing your maps, you can still trigger action under the Voting Rights Act. But the kind of broad interpretation that courts have gone with over the past 30 or 40 years is over, and it really is going to be limited circumstances. Most likely you can invoke that law.
2: Range Priebus told me 2 weeks ago, he said, in the House, war aside, you know, assume the war is over in the next couple of weeks. War aside, it's really 15. He thinks 15 seats. It's going to be 15 seats either way are in play. Now, that was before this redistricting and the decision. What does Sean Trendy think?
3: I agree. One thing that happened in the last redistricting is that both parties kind of gutted the number of truly competitive seats when they drew their maps. And so there's only a handful of seats up for grabs either way. It's why these moves can be so consequential. Yeah, it's a closely divided House, but if you succeed in giving yourself an edge of 4 or 5 seats, that can absolutely make a difference in this election.
2: So I want to talk about California, all right with that?
3: Yep, yeah.
2: Okay, great. So Spencer Pratt's running a very interesting race, and I heard him interviewed at length with Joe Rogan. This guy isn't just in there and angry because his house burned down. He's really diving into the issues that have been plaguing California, from the ridiculous train and the $234 billion spent and not a mile of track laid, to what's happening with the homeless situation that seems to be chronic and probably arguably the worst in the country. Here's a little of what Spencer Pratt did, taking on Karen Bass, who got mad at him for doing an ad, he says, that mocks those people who suffered from the Palisades fires. Cut 26.
4: Yeah, I'm not sure if Karen Bass forgot that she let my house burn down and my parents' house burn down. And I had actual neighbors burn alive across the street from my childhood home. The only grief is my grief, my community's grief, that I initially started this fight on behalf of. And she forgets I have received 2 community advocate awards from the Pacific Palisades community. So it's the most insane, psycho, diabolical thing I've heard in a minute.
2: So I hear he's got a real shot. What do you think, Sean?
3: I think in a different year he might. I mean, right now it's just a really tough time to be a Republican in general, and in a Democratic place like Los Angeles, it's hard to break through. But he's got the issues, the right issues to be hitting. And a lot of people in California are frustrated over how difficult it is to build things, except apparently a high-speed rail train that might never be finished. I don't know. I think in a different year, he would probably get more traction. It's just going to be hard to sell yourself to that electorate this year.
2: I mean, it's hard to believe that they don't have regret of not hiring Rick Caruso, judging by the way the two acted under fire, and one with the business experience and the other one who's really been somebody. She got caught changing the after action report about her ineptness in after the fire, before and after the fire. She got caught manipulating it. Her own staffers turned her in. How is she even on the ballot?
3: You know, these cities these days are so deep blue, it is just hard to lose, and it's hard to get accountability. And at the end of the day, you know, the people get what they vote for. And if the people of Los Angeles decide to return her to office, you know, that'll be the verdict that they've rendered, I guess.
2: All right, a couple of things. I want to go to the governor's race. Are you surprised no one of prominence like Governor Gavin Newsom or Kamala Harris has endorsed anyone as we get close to primary day?
3: You know, it's a tough position, because if you're a prominent person, especially if you're thinking of running for president, you don't want to endorse the wrong person, someone who loses and it makes you look weak. So given how bunched up things have been on the Democratic side, I think that's deterred a lot of people who don't want to guess wrong. Now, if one candidate starts to break out, I think what you're going to see is kind of an avalanche of endorsements as people try to look at least like they're getting ahead of things.
2: So right now, it looks like in most polls, both Republicans are 1-2 in this jungle primary process. They have another debate. But where is this heading, Sean? Both have done pretty good for themselves. But you just mentioned in these blue states, it's harder and harder to be a Republican.
3: Yeah, it's a unique situation or a unique system got in California, where the top two candidates in the primary, regardless of their party, make it to the runoff. And when you have this situation of you know, like a dozen Democrats running, none of whom is the clear front runner, it is possible for them to split their votes so badly that the two Republicans sneak through. They're the only options in the fall. It's what everyone's watching here.
2: Katie Porter is a flawed candidate. The other definition of a flawed candidate, how she's still in, is amazing. Xavier Becerra has been a terrible cabinet member. I mean, he was awful. His track record's terrible. And now he is, looks as people might be rallying around him. So... and then you got Villagrosa, who was a moderately successful mayor in Los Angeles. Who is the most attractive candidate right now, Sean Trendy?
3: You know, Porter has some pretty high negatives. There's that video of her screaming at the reporter. There's the story, I don't know if it's true or not, that she dumped scalding mashed potatoes on her now ex-husband's head. It's like I said, there's no clear front runner. I think someone like Becerra, who at least has several decades of experience, if you're going to pick a Democrat, maybe Villagrosa, but he doesn't seem to be getting any traction. It's just a really, really tough group of Democrats for the Democrats to pick from.
2: As you know, Gavin Newsom considers himself the front runner, definitely running for president. Kamala Harris, the Wall Street Journal, says she's the front runner. Here's him. Here he's doing his book tour still. Bill Maher talks to him about what's going on in the city that they're both in. Cut 31.
5: Many people would say that you are imitating him. You, among all the people who may or may not be running, you're the one who kind of imitates his style with the trolling. You're suing Fox now, I understand. Saying that's
6: we're
5: right
6: going into discovery. Fox better look to settle right now or apologize for defamation.
5: But that sounds exactly like what he does. Media.
6: Different point. Well, then don't defame, don't lie, and Fox is
5: again. But that does sound like him.
2: Yeah, he goes on. Cut 32.
6: Well, here's the point. I'm trying to put a mirror up to Donald Trump.
5: Yeah.
6: And I think it's important with a sense of humor as well. The deviation of normalcy is off the chart. This is a guy cosplaying as the Pope, dressing up as Jesus, this guy putting his face on Mount Rushmore, doing it in all cap. None of this is normal. And you may recall when I first started doing this, the folks on Fox said, oh, this is so unbecoming of the governor of California. He should wash out his mouth with soap and water, with no situational awareness that their dear leader has been doing this for years and years and years. He's a man-child. And so I think it's important to call that out.
2: So at one point, he just runs against Trump. At one point, does he have to run as himself?
3: Yeah, I think the trolling gets you name recognition, gets you started in a primary. But at the end of the day, it's an actual appeal to the voters that he has to do. So it's not enough to say I should be your nominee, Democrats, because I make fun of Donald Trump. He's going to have to defend a record and come up with a positive message for that party.
2: Why is Kamala Harris a front runner? Name recognition? Because I can't think of a single thing she's done.
3: At this point in 2003, the front runner for the Democratic nomination was Joe Lieberman. Now, it's all name recognition. Things are going to get hot and heated next year as we gear up for the primary season. That said, she has a huge lead among black voters in the way that the primary schedule is set up. It's front-loaded. That vote is front-loaded. So she does start out with some real structural advantages.
2: So let's talk about some of the candidates. For example, the main candidate, Graham Platner. Here's a guy ultimately said some things. I'm a communist, he said before. I'm a socialist, he said before. He's horrible thing about women and rape. I don't even want to say it again. And she also has a Nazi tattoo. And he said some real radical things as well. That was then, this is now. But yet, head-to-head with Susan Collins, how's he doing?
3: So probably not as well as he would be without those things, but still pretty well. He leads her by like 4 points, but we should also remember that in 2020, Susan Collins trailed in just about every poll taken and ended up winning by 9. She's a proven quantity in Maine. She has great retail politics skills, and we'll see how this race looks after she dumps $100 million in ads on Plantner's ad.
2: What about the Senate race over in Michigan? Who's likely to emerge as the Democratic nominee?
3: Well, Democrats have two nominees that I think would be in okay shape in a year like this. And then they have El Saeed, who is, you know, kind of lining up in the Hassan Piker lane. If he's the nominee, that could give them real, real problems that could make that race competitive. Republicans have Mike Rogers, kind of a normal establishment Republican candidate.
2: Right. And who almost won last time.
3: Absolutely, absolutely, against a much more formidable candidate, I think, than any of the three Democrats in this time.
2: And El Saeed, somebody who's very comfortable on the stage, no doubt about it. Hassan Piker, extreme radical podcaster with a lot of followers, equates, says Rick Scott should be killed. He came out and said Republicans are worse than Hamas, and it gets worse from there. And they're appearing together almost like they're barnstorming. So usually that would be an elimination. You know, it's almost like appearing with David Duke. If the Republicans were doing that in the 80s or 90s, whenever he was relevant, I forgot. But it doesn't seem to matter now when Democrats are in outrage by these fringe candidates because, I don't know, does he think that they can win? Or are they afraid to?
3: Well, I think in that race, you have to acknowledge it's a three-way race, and so kind of the normie Democratic vote is split. But yeah, at the end of the day, Democrats have kind of gone down a path, they'll say Republicans went down, of endorsing the candidate regardless of what they say, just because holding power has become that critical.
2: Got it. Sean Trendy, thanks so much. Senior Elections Analyst for Real Quill Politics. Thanks, Sean.
3: Thank you.
2: All right, we'll come back to wrap things up and take some calls, 1-866-408-7669. Meanwhile, the President of the United States now taking questions in the Oval Office. He has a big answer. We'll bring it back with a big soundbite.
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1: In the beef industry, the big four processors control over 85% of the beef processing market. Two of the big four are primarily foreign-owned. Multiple plant closures across the country, the current market structure, and high concentration in the industry indicate anti-competitive activity. Later this week, we will be announcing an historic settlement that will directly affect the prices of proteins like chicken, pork, and turkey. This business model allows competitors to exchange competitively sensitive information on every aspect of the protein industry and has raised the prices on chicken, raised the prices on pork, and raised the prices on turkey.
2: So that was Todd Blanche, DOJ, and, you know, Teddy Roosevelt broke the banks, right? Told you guys got to separate and made sure those the bank barons were able to spread their wealth around. And it looks like this president is going to break up the meat packers. There's four major companies. They've really set the price for the entire country. And he says it's not fair. And the president took action on it, which is pretty impressive, I think. Hey, make sure you check out Fox and Friends tomorrow. Also, check me out on Fox Nation. Go to BrianKilmeade.com. We'll get May 30th. We're going to be in Reno, Nevada on July 11th in Pensacola, Florida. Don't forget October 16th over in Westbury, New York, the 17th over in Red Bank. Actually, the reverse of that. And then Jacksonville as well as St. Louis, Missouri. Go to BrianKilmeade.com.
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7: President Trump keeping up the pressure on Iran. I'm Lisa Brady, Fox News.
8: Iran has no chance. They never did. They know it.
7: President Trump moments ago saying the regime admits as much privately, but then talks differently in public.
8: And then I read the papers and they say how well they're doing. They're not doing well.
7: He calls Iran's leaders lunatics and says they can't be allowed to have a nuclear weapon.
8: It's not going to happen, and we have beaten them badly. They're talking, now they're reduced to little boats with a machine gun on the front of them.
7: Though the U.S. military has had to defend against those small boats, as well as drones and missiles, during an operation that began yesterday aimed at guiding stranded ships through the Strait of Hormuz. The United Arab Emirates says it's under attack for a second day from Iranian missiles and drones. But the U.S. military does not consider that or the small attack boats in the Strait to be ceasefire violations. Iran says the U.S. Project Freedom violates the ceasefire.
9: No, the ceasefire is not over. Ultimately, this is a separate and distinct project.
7: More Secretary Pete Hegseth says two U.S. flagged ships have passed through the strait so far, but state media claims Iran's control over the strait has intensified. President Trump's comments coming during an Oval Office event announcing the restoration of the Presidential Fitness Test Award.
8: With the help of Secretary Kennedy, who's with us, we're striving constantly to make America healthy again, and that's what we're doing.
7: Pro athletes also on hand, including golfer Bryson DeChambeau.
10: Physical fitness is a huge priority to helping them become better human beings in general for our nation.
7: The competitive school-based benchmarks had been phased out under President Obama and replaced by the Presidential Youth Fitness Program, with critics arguing the competitive format focused too much on performance, discouraging less athletic students. 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
14: Cloudy, 50s today, and falling back to the 40s tomorrow. I'm Chris Conley, WHVL News. The Wisconsin Department of Emergency Management has started to assess damage from severe storms and flooding from last month. Federal, state, and local officials are taking part in a joint effort. They are determining the extent of damage and whether or not some counties can be claimed as federal disaster areas. Among those 20 counties is Manitowoc, being assessed for both individual assistance, which comes with impacts to homes and residents, and public assistance that would cover the cost of infrastructure. The Trump administration hasn't made a final determination yet. Governor Evers is marking National Tourism and Travel Week in Wisconsin. He and Tourism Secretary Ann Sayers visited the Ulbricht Botanical Gardens in Madison. It attracted some $20 million to the Dane County economy last year. The governor says tourism in our state attracts 114 million visitors a year. The Green Bay Packers have cut the ribbon on the newly named UW Health Gate at Lambeau Field. The Bell and Health Gate signage has been replaced by the UW Health Gate. UW Health becomes the Packers' official team health partner. Packers Vice President Greg Benzel says,
15: "People throughout Wisconsin turn to UW Health for expertise, particularly when they need specialized treatment. We're proud to have UW Health represented at this gate."
14: Now the most accurate Fox 11 forecast. Cloudy today, mid-50s. A cool night ahead under cloudy skies, mid to upper 30s. Tomorrow will be cloudy with high temperatures only in the 40s, and there's a chance of scattered light rain for Thursday. I'm Chris Conley on Sheboygan's News and Weather Leader, 1330-1015, WHBL.

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0: 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Here's Chris Connolly.
1: Good afternoon. Donald Trump is moving ahead with the project dubbed Operation Freedom. Its goal is to reopen the Strait of Hormuz. U.S. Navy ships will be escorting U.S.-flagged merchant vessels. Two of them have already moved through the strait. Other nations' ships may get through as well. Secretary of State Pete Hegseth says Iran is the clear aggressor here. Donald Trump, speaking at the White House, says,
2: "They don't like playing games with us. They don't like it at all. You'll see that. As time goes by, you're going to see it. I think you've already seen it. We basically wiped out their military in about 2 weeks."
1: Trump says he believes the war will last 2 or 3 weeks longer. Burn permits have been suspended across Wisconsin. Fire danger is high. Here's reporter Raymond Newpert.
3: Despite record flooding across parts of the state, the Department of Natural Resources says there hasn't been enough consistent rain to get things green. Combine that with gusty winds and low humidity, and you've got a recipe for wildfires. You are being asked to hold off on burning brush piles or making campfires, and to avoid using equipment that could cause sparks, like chainsaws or off-road vehicles.
1: Did you know that this is Teacher Appreciation Day? In some school districts, it goes on for an entire week. Buffalo Wild Wings locations are taking 20% off for teachers and school staffers with a valid work ID. Several Chick-fil-A locations are handing out free items, ranging from drinks to sandwiches. Teachers can also submit their name and email on the Chipotle webpage for a chance to win free gift cards. Now the most accurate Fox 11 forecast. Temperatures are moving in the wrong direction. Cloudy today, mid-50s. Tonight, clouds, mid to upper 30s. Tomorrow, a cloudy day with highs only in the mid-40s. I'm Chris Connolly on Sheboygan's News and Weather Leader. 1330 1015 WHBL.
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0: Welcome back in here to Clay and Buck. VIP email from West right out of the gate. Clay, you told us you were going to swim Alcatraz this July. That's only a few months away. Am I hearing you correctly? Are you squiggling out of it already? Question mark.
1: Yes.
0: At least he's honest.
1: I could. Now, I'm going to take a couple of things here. One, I have not trained. Two, Laura is actually concerned that I might get eaten by a shark. And it's really kind of gotten in my head that I might get eaten by a shark. And Buck sharing that story about the woman doing the triathlon getting eaten by the shark. If there is a way to
0: She was ensure- bitten. She wasn't eaten. Important distinction. She got bitten by the shark off the west coast of California during the Catalina. She didn't get eaten.
1: I thought she died.
0: No. She's okay. A bite. It was a little nibble. A little like, hey, what's going on?
1: The shark thing is in my head and I can't shake it.
0: Yeah.
1: I don't
0: know if an 8-foot great white shark takes like a little nibble, but like she lived. She did live.
1: Here is my potential compromise. There is very safe in the U.S. Virgin Islands. There is a 1.25-mile swim across the bay in Megan's Bay. I used to live overlooking it. When I was down there over the holiday, I was looking at that and I was thinking, now granted it's warmer, but it's still 1.25 miles, and I feel like I could prove that I could swim that 1.25 miles without being attacked by a shark.
0: I'm sorry. In your bath temperature water under a beautiful sun, do they give you a back rub while you're doing it? This is preposterous.
1: Most of the people that believed I could not do it was about the distance more than it was about the temperature of the water.
0: I don't know.
1: I mean, I was going to be in a wetsuit, nice warm wetsuit. I appreciate the call. I feel very confident that I could do it. And I'm willing to do it in a way that does not put me at risk of being eaten by a shark if we can contemplate a way to do that.
0: I'm going to let Tom in Tampa bail you out here. He's on the lines live. Tom, what's going on?
2: Hey, Clay and Buck. Listen, I just wanted to hitchhike on Clay's comments about the insurance thing. There is definitely some legs there, but I think it's important to understand a little history. Lloyd's of London is the insurer of last resort, as you guys know. But it's important to understand some history. In the 337 years of Lloyd's of London on the high seas insuring vessels, this is the first time in history, even the Yom Kippur War, which you would probably know about, Buck, because of CIA, even the Yom Kippur War, Lloyd's of London still insured. So for this to work, each loss of a tanker at the bottom of the sea, including the cost of the tanker and assuming a 345,000 barrel of oil to the largest tanker you can do, is about $35 million. So the asterisk to Clay's idea is that the U.S. would literally have to take over Lloyd's position as the insurer of last resort. And I don't know, Clay, you're an attorney. I don't know the legal machinations of that, but the idea has legs. But the problem is Lloyd's, as I understand it, for the first time in history, is refusing to insure everybody going through there. That is the real issue. And I don't think anybody's really talking about that.
1: No, look, Tom, I should have explained a little bit more. You're exactly right. My idea on insuring is predicated on many of the current insurers are saying they will not insure these boats. Your math is a good one there. I would say $35 million for a tanker if it went to the bottom of the sea. That's like not even what a Somali daycare makes from our government. So the overall cost here, my point is, and we'll talk about this a bit more because I do think it's an intriguing idea. The overall cost would immediately vanish in terms of the premium on oil and gas. We would get back far more than we would be insuring, in my opinion. And it would, I think, immediately knock $20 off cost of a barrel of oil and gas, which would overwhelmingly make gas prices more affordable here, makes it a net positive for us, too.
3: 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Clay Travis and Buck Sexton.
4: 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Hi, Michael. So the economy appears to be holding up pretty well, despite all the worries out there. Any update on economic growth?
5: Yes, Monica. The economy remains positive in 2026, despite troubles like the Middle East conflict. We recently got the preliminary estimate of GDP growth for the first quarter, coming in at an annualized growth rate of 2%, up from 0.5% for the previous quarter, but short of the consensus estimate of 2.3%. Positive forces for the quarter include a strong rebound in government spending, recovering from a contraction the prior quarter due to the government shutdown. Consumer spending, which accounts for about two-thirds of economic activity, rose at a slower pace of 1.6% in the quarter, following a 1.9% increase in the fourth quarter, supported by a demand for services.
4: Do we learn a bit about inflation in a related report? What is the update there?
5: The U.S. PCE price index rose 0.7% in March, matching expectations and accelerating from February's 0.4% increase. This was the steepest monthly increase in PCE prices since June of 2022. Goods prices jumped 1.4%, driven by a 21% rise in gasoline and other energy goods. The core PCE index, which excludes food and energy, increased 0.3% after a 0.4% gain in February. The annual headline PCE index reached 3.5%, while the core index rose 3.2%. These readings show that inflation is firming. Coupled with strong economic results, this tells us the Fed isn't likely to cut rates soon.
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8: Iran knows what not to do. On Lisa Brady, Fox News. That from President Trump on what it would take for Iran to violate a ceasefire, which the U.S. says remains in effect, despite Iran attacking ships in the Strait of Hormuz and launching missiles and drones at the United Arab Emirates.
9: I can say this, Iran wants to make a deal.
8: Even though publicly Iran remains defiant.
9: They play games, but let me just tell you, they want to make a deal. And who wouldn't when your military is totally gone? We could do anything we want to them. Who wouldn't?
8: The U.S. and Iran each still claiming to control the Strait of Hormuz, where it's day two of a U.S. effort to get ships moving.
10: Tension continues to rise across the Middle East as Iran fires on the Persian Gulf. This comes as the United States is escorting ships that are currently trapped in the Gulf through the Strait of Hormuz to their final destinations as part of Project Freedom.
8: Fox's Trey Yingston in Tel Aviv, though only a few ships escorted so far, some shipping companies and insurers appear to remain hesitant. Two Senate panels are working on bills to fund ICE and Border Patrol for the rest of President Trump's term.
11: Senate Judiciary is proposing nearly $40 billion for border security and immigration enforcement, and the Homeland Security Committee is proposing more than $32 billion. Between the two, Immigration Customs Enforcement, or ICE, would get more than $39 billion. While most would go to ICE operations, a smaller amount would fund a division of ICE known as HSI, the Homeland Security Investigations Unit. While much of the rest would go to Customs and Border Protection, a small amount would go to the Justice Department for terrorism prosecution, the DEA and Marshal Service, while Secret Service would be allocated $1 billion for security upgrades relating to the new White House ballroom.
8: Fox's Jessica Rosenthal. Democrats still calling for immigration enforcement reform after a fight over ICE funding led to a record partial government shutdown of DHS and the current GOP strategy to fund ICE and CBP in a separate process, needing only a simple majority to pass. America is listening to Fox News.
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15: From the WHBL newsroom, here's the latest. I'm Stace Keen. It's time to think more broadly about drone operations as the U.S. Coast Guard has announced a program to operate autonomous wind and solar-powered drones on the surface of the Great Lakes from May through October of this year. Officials say the drones, which were contracted to the Coast Guard to enhance maritime domain awareness, are intended to help monitor the Great Lakes, gather critical weather data for emergency response planning, track illicit activity, and keep our maritime borders safe. The Coast Guard describes the vessels as highly visible, noting that they're equipped with radar, cameras, and collision avoidance artificial intelligence, and they're monitored 24/7 by human operators who can take manual control if needed. The drones are equipped with sensors that are strictly focused on maritime domain awareness, providing critical information on vessel activities, including vessels that are in distress or conducting illegal operations. If you'd like more information, you can contact the Great Lakes District Public Affairs Office. You'll find the contact info attached to this story on our website. The city of Sheboygan has announced that South Business Drive will be closed to traffic between Georgia Avenue and Indiana Avenue starting next Monday for storm sewer improvements, as well as some road and gutter work. That work will close South Business Drive in both directions. The posted detour will utilize Georgia Avenue, South 17th Street, and Indiana Avenue. Construction is tentatively scheduled to be completed on May 29th, and you're asked to use caution and slow down in those construction zones. And speaking of traffic, City of Sheboygan's piloting several traffic calming demonstration projects this spring to improve safety. The projects are intended to slow traffic, increase crosswalk visibility, and reduce crossing distance. The project areas are Wilson Avenue and 15th, Wilson Avenue and Wedemeyer Street, Pennsylvania Avenue and 4th, and Pennsylvania Avenue and Broughton Drive. Temporary curbs have already been installed and they'll last for about 1 to 2 months. More information on the project can be found online by clicking the link that's attached to this story on our website. In the WHBL newsroom, I'm Stace Keen.
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0: company is now flooding into Venezuela. How much more can we increase production there? How much more can we increase production in the United States? UAE has said we're going to drop out of OPEC, meaning they can produce more. That's the story there. I'm just telling, I'm trying to solve the energy issue in America, and I think my insurance idea has some legs here.
1: I wish we could get you on like the little handheld radio that the captains of the ships always have and have you give a little pep talk to all these tankers. Be like, look, not all of you are going to make it, but price of gas is going to go down $20 overnight if a few of you do. So have at it, boys. You know what I mean?
0: We got a bunch of callers who want to weigh in on this, too, because I think this is a brilliant idea. Sometimes the line between genius and insanity, as many people know, is a very fine one.
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1: Good afternoon. Cloudy, cooler today. I'm Chris Connolly, WHBL News. Our Secretary of War, Pete Hegseth, says the ceasefire between the U.S. and Iran is not over. At a Pentagon briefing, Hegseth said the process of the U.S. guiding vessels through the Strait of Hormuz is a temporary and separate military operation. Chairman of the Joint Chiefs of Staff General, Dan Kane, said Iran has attacked U.S. forces over 9 times since the ceasefire began. It'll be up to a judge whether to make public a piece of long-concealed evidence that's tied to the Jeffrey Epstein case.
2: A push to unseal a note purportedly written by convicted sex offender Jeffrey Epstein weeks before he was found dead gets support from federal prosecutors. That note was hidden from public view because it was tangled up in the criminal case of his cellmate, convicted quadruple murderer Nicholas Taglione, who told the New York Times he discovered the note, which said it was time to say goodbye, tucked inside a book after Epstein's unsuccessful suicide attempt in July of 2019. The New York Times petitioning for that note to be unsealed, and federal prosecutors who now agree telling the judge there's no longer a compelling interest in keeping the item sealed. Lillian Wu, Fox News.
1: The trial of a Pewaukee school bus driver accused of sexually assaulting students is underway. Testimony began yesterday. 63-year-old Thomas Felser is accused of assaulting 4 girls between the ages of 4 and 6 while driving their bus. The trial could run through the end of this week. Now the most accurate Fox 11 forecast. Cloudy today, mid-50s. Clouds tonight, down to 40. During the day tomorrow, colder still. Cloudy and mid-40s. I'm Chris Conley on Sheboygan's News and Weather Leader. 1330 1015 WHBL.
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0: Welcome back in, Clay Travis, Buck Sexton Show. People want to weigh in, variety of different topics. Let me run through some of these as we finish off hour number two of the Tuesday edition. Grant in North Dakota. What you got, Grant?
1: Hey, Clay. These bombastic views and statements of just sending people in the ships to get cheaper stuff, it's getting to be disgusting. And another point I referenced that you're saying...
0: Hold on. Disgusting? What is disgusting about trying to get gas prices down?
1: Because it's not reality, Clay.
0: Why is it not reality to say the number one reason why ships are not going through right now is fear? From a business perspective, what is the fear based on? That the ships may be attacked and that the business owner might lose their ship. Why do people have insurance on the ships in the first place? It is to ensure and provide security in the event of disaster. So if you analyze them, if that is clearly the issue why the Strait of Hormuz, the ship owners, are clustered right now at Dubai, if you're trying to solve the problem, and the number one problem is fear of loss, which is the reason why people have insurance, why is the government not stepping in and providing security in the fear of loss? Not a potential solution to the issue.
1: The United States government keeps subsidizing the rest of the world. The American taxpayer, that's who it is. It's subsidizing the entire world. And now
0: okay,
1: you're asking us
0: pause,
1: to step up.
0: Pause for a second. If insurance is provided, theoretically the ships start to move again and the price of oil and gas collapses. So the average American consumer, if the insurance is put in place, would actually benefit substantially by a decline in oil and gas prices. This is a very logical idea. You might not like it. You might think it's not going to work. But the actual mechanics of a solution for a problem, if you believe that a $100 barrel of oil and gas is a problem, how do we fix it? This is a solution that could very well fix it.
1: The big CEOs of this country have shipped out everything overseas to make us rely on all these. I mean, look at pharmaceuticals, fertilizers.
0: But hold on. Actually, that doesn't apply for oil and gas because thanks to policies like the ones that have been put in place by President Trump, we actually are energy independent, which means that we produce more oil and gas right here in the good old USA than ever in the history of the nation. And we are currently pumping and producing more oil and gas right now than ever in the history of the nation.
1: Right, Clay, but there's a disconnect here because you're always referencing we're producing the most, yet the consumer, the legal American voting citizen is paying the most. And they're going to be frustrated and come the midterms.
0: You've called in and you are complaining about oil and gas prices. I'm trying to help get oil and gas prices down. So what is your solution?
1: Clay, you're willing to just shove people out and kill them. I mean, that seems bold.
0: So what, okay, you're upset about oil and gas prices. What is your solution?
1: Clay, we have to have more domestic stuff produced here, manufacturing oil. You guys touched on the reference of, you know.
0: So you want, okay, but hold on. We're at an all-time record high of oil and gas production, right? So you want us to go to an even higher level of oil and gas production. I don't disagree. I think President Trump is trying to put in policies in place to make that happen.
1: Look, North Dakota is number one or two in, no, it's not number one, Texas is, in oil production, yet we pay some of the highest fuel prices in the country, yet we're pumping it out of our backyard. That's the problem. It's the disconnect of what the Americans are paying, and you can tell them all that, hey, stock market's up, the oil is all record production, but they still are not earning, they're not feeling it because of groceries and all this. It's all tied together. This huge economy.
0: Okay, but so oil and gas prices on February 28th were down substantially. Now they're up. I guess
1: I get that.
0: So you called in and what is your point, I guess?
1: Clay, it's on this show, you're being a little disconnected with just, let's just send them in, let's get this stuff, let's insure it, we're going to go, we're going to get cheaper gas prices. It's a good cheerleading thing, and don't get me wrong, like, we all want that, right? It's just the captain of the ship is in charge of those lives, and if they say no, they're not going, hey, you think you're going to train up a bunch of cats to go just into a war zone? That's not going to happen.
0: Okay, thanks for the call. I'm not really sure. Producer Greg, did he have a point? I'm not really sure what his take was there.
2: I don't think he's an SEC football fan.
0: That's the bottom line.
2: I mean, I think he's like a Big Ten fan or something, and he's just poking you.
3: Speaking truth and having fun. Clay Travis and Buck Sexton.
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6: A ceasefire is holding. I'm Lisa Brady, Fox News. That's the U.S. take on a temporary truce with Iran, even with new attacks in a critical waterway.
7: Iranian and U.S. vessels exchanged fire in the opening day of an American military operation to reopen the Strait of Hormuz. But President Trump says Iran has not violated a weeks-old ceasefire yet.
8: They know what to do, and they know what to do. They know what not to do, more importantly, actually.
7: The president says Iran still wants to make a deal to end the war, warning the regime to do the smart thing.
8: They should wave the white flag. The white flag of surrender.
7: Iranian military leaders are threatening to respond to U.S. attempts to reopen the strait.
6: Fox's Jared Halpern at the White House. Iranian officials have accused the U.S. of violating the ceasefire with Project Freedom. The United Arab Emirates responding to a second day of Iranian drones and missiles. Iran also using small fast boats to attack ships.
9: What I'll say is it's more low harassing fire right now. It feels like Iran is grasping at straws to try to do something across the southern flank.
6: Joint Chiefs Chairman General Dan Kane says Iran's command and control structure is fractured. The rush to redraw congressional maps expands with Tennessee's Republican-controlled legislature kicking off a special session.
10: In a redistricting effort that targets the state's only Democrat-held House seat in Memphis, Democrat Mayor Paul Young.
11: It was helpful to have a Democratic representative that was able to also advocate for our needs.
10: Tennessee House Speaker Republican Cameron Sexton.
12: I don't hear any Democrats complaining about those states doing that, those blue states. Removing Republican seats.
10: In Louisiana, lawmakers are also making plans for new U.S. House districts after the Supreme Court struck down the state's current map.
6: Fox's Jeff Manasso. Primary day in Indiana and Ohio, where Vice President Vance stopped to vote on his way to campaign for a GOP congressman in Iowa. 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
16: Cloudy, 50s today and falling back to the 40s tomorrow. I'm Chris Connolly, WHVL News. The Wisconsin Department of Emergency Management has started to assess damage from severe storms and flooding from last month. Federal, state, and local officials are taking part in a joint effort. They are determining the extent of damage and whether or not some counties can be claimed as federal disaster areas. Among those 20 counties is Manitowoc, being assessed for both individual assistance, which comes with impacts to homes and residents, and public assistance that would cover the cost of infrastructure. The Trump administration hasn't made a final determination yet. Governor Evers is marking National Tourism and Travel Week in Wisconsin. He and Tourism Secretary Ann Sayers visited the Ulbricht Botanical Gardens in Madison. It attracted some $20 million to the Dane County economy last year. The governor says tourism in our state attracts 114 million visitors a year. The Green Bay Packers have cut the ribbon on the newly named UW Health Gate at Lambeau Field. The Bell and Health Gate signage has been replaced by the UW Health Gate. UW Health becomes the Packers' official team health partner. Packers Vice President Greg Benzel says,
17: people throughout Wisconsin turn to UW Health for expertise, particularly when they need specialized treatment. We're proud to have UW Health represented at this gate.
16: Now the most accurate Fox 11 forecast. Cloudy today, mid-50s. A cool night ahead under cloudy skies, mid to upper 30s. Tomorrow will be cloudy with high temperatures only in the 40s, and there's a chance of scattered light rain for Thursday. I'm Chris Conley on Sheboygan's News and Weather Leader, 1330 1015, WHBL.
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12: Welcome back into Clay and Buck. So we've got a lot of talkbacks, a lot of calls. Let's get to, we got a quick one here. Harry from San Diego, a Togo listener. This is Talkback L. Hit it.
13: He was saying, to that last caller, I guess he was saying that if we're producing more and we're making more and we're getting more and we're selling more, why are we still paying more?
12: Clay, why are prices going up if we're the superpower that can make all the oil we need and we have it here at home domestically?
14: This is the number one question we get. Oil is a global commodity. So there is, much like with gold, right? If you like take away the question on oil, gold is what, $5,000 roughly an ounce, something like that, I think, or $4,000. It's gone up a lot. So let's just say it's $5,000 right now, and that might be high. If you were selling oil, if you were selling gold for $4,000 in the United States, because it's a global market, people would flood in and buy all of our $4,000 gold because they'd be able to make $1,000 selling it in a different country. And before there was a global marketplace, sometimes you could identify inefficiencies in the marketplace and you could buy a product for less one place and sell.

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1: Good afternoon. Donald Trump is moving ahead with a project dubbed Operation Freedom. Its goal is to reopen the Strait of Hormuz. U.S. Navy ships will be escorting U.S.-flagged merchant vessels. Two of them have already moved through the strait. Other nations' ships may get through as well. Secretary of State Pete Hegseth says Iran is the clear aggressor here. Donald Trump, speaking at the White House, says,
2: "They don't like playing games with us. They don't like it at all. You'll see that. As time goes by, you're going to see it. I think you've already seen it. We basically wiped out their military in about 2 weeks."
1: Trump says he believes the war will last 2 or 3 weeks longer. Burn permits have been suspended across Wisconsin. Fire danger is high. Here's reporter Raymond Newpert.
3: Despite record flooding across parts of the state, the Department of Natural Resources says there hasn't been enough consistent rain to get things green. Combine that with gusty winds and low humidity, and you've got a recipe for wildfires. You are being asked to hold off on burning brush piles or making campfires, and to avoid using equipment that could cause sparks, like chainsaws or off-road vehicles.
1: Did you know that this is Teacher Appreciation Day? In some school districts, it goes on for an entire week. Buffalo Wild Wings locations are taking 20% off for teachers and school staffers with a valid work ID. 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Teachers can also submit their name and email on the Chipotle webpage for a chance to win free gift cards. Now the most accurate Fox 11 forecast. Temperatures are moving in the wrong direction. Cloudy today, mid-50s. Tonight, clouds, mid to upper 30s. Tomorrow, a cloudy day with highs only in the mid-40s. I'm Chris Connolly on Sheboygan's News and Weather Leader, 1330 1015 WHBL.
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0: Closing up shop today on Clay and Buck. Hope you enjoyed our conversation there about all things military. If you want to weigh in on that at the end, we'll put that out as a separate little podcast for you guys to listen to over the weekend if you missed it or you want to re-listen and send us more of your thoughts. Clay and I could do this all day. We could do a three-hour show just talking about old battles. It'd be fun. We have, here we go, VIP email from, of course, this is funny, everyone's like, talk about gas prices and politics, and then every email and every talkback is best American military maneuvers. VIP email from Jeff, hey guys, the Battle of Midway changed the war in the Pacific. Jeff, very true, what we take, Clay, three Japanese carriers down, I think, and, but here's my thing about Midway. First of all, the movie kind of sucked, which is a shame. It should have been good, it's not a good movie. Wait, how do you make a bad movie about such a critical battle with planes and battleships and, you know, carriers at least? Anyway, we kind of got lucky at Midway. Like, we
1: much of military history is not only the story of sometimes brilliance, but often just the other side being totally
0: Lucky than good is a big is a big part of it. You know, some of I think it was Lake Trasimene, where Hannibal managed to ambush Roman legions in an annihilation that he only surpassed with Cannae, which 60,000 people with spears and swords and, you know, killed in one day, but the double envelopment. But at Trasimene, there was a thick fog, Clay. Well, if you're going to ambush people, having a thick fog by the lake helps a lot.
1: What about, speaking of that thick fog, what about Napoleon setting the trap of all of the soldiers walking out onto the frozen lake and not being aware that they were walking onto a frozen lake. And so when the bombardment started, they all just completely fell through the ice and got utterly routed. Again, it was a trap that was an incredible trap to have set, but also kind of a big failure on the other side to put yourself in that position. Awesome show. Fill us up with talkbacks. We'll continue to play them out. And Rubio is going to be speaking here momentarily. We certainly will be talking about that. Go vote in Ohio and Indiana. And big debate on the California governor tonight on CNN. We'll break all that down for you tomorrow.
2: Speaking truth and having fun. Clay Travis and Buck Sexton.
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9: A mass shooting in Texas. I'm Lisa Brady, Fox News. Police just confirming a shooting in Carrollton, north of Dallas, where five people were shot near a shopping mall, killing two. But police say it was not a random act. The victims knew the suspect, possibly through a business relationship, and that suspect is in custody. It's day two of Project Freedom, the U.S. effort to get ships moving through a critical waterway. The Pentagon says that's separate from Operation Epic Fury, rejecting Iran's claims it violates a ceasefire. Fox's Jennifer Griffin.
10: Secretary Hegseth described the operation to open the Strait of Hormuz as temporary. Yesterday, two U.S. Navy destroyers crossed through the strait and had to defend themselves against incoming missiles, drones, and Iranian fast boats. They were successful. General Kane said the strait is much calmer today and told reporters that Iran has fired at commercial vessels nine times, seized two container ships, and attacked U.S. forces 10 times since the ceasefire agreement on April 8th.
9: General Kane, the Joint Chiefs Chair, telling reporters that at this point, Iran's actions are below the threshold for restarting major combat operations. President Trump says Iran knows what to do and what not to do, also still insisting Iran wants to make a deal and can't have a nuclear weapon.
11: They would have taken over the Middle East. Now they're trying to survive, and they won't be successful unless they make a deal. Oh, if they don't make a deal, they won't be successful. It'll go very quickly and methodically. Believe me, it'll be very easy.
9: The president also telling reporters Iran plays games. Iranian media reporting tough talk from Iran's president, calling it impossible to surrender to unilateral demands from the U.S. Pope Leo says people are free to criticize him, but that he's preaching the gospel after President Trump accused the Pope of endangering people by criticizing the conflict with Iran. Secretary of State Marco Rubio is scheduled to meet with the Pope later this week. And at this hour, Rubio is scheduled to lead a White House briefing. 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
15: Good afternoon. Cap and gown time at Lakeshore College on Saturday. Commencement ceremonies will be held starting at 9 o'clock. All campus buildings will stay open until 1:30 in the afternoon. There are 270 students earning more than 320 credentials. Most are getting associate's degrees. Others are getting technical diplomas and certificates. And there are 100 registered apprenticeship awardees. Milwaukee is expanding plans to curb illegal dumping. Mayor Cavalier Johnson says the Department of Neighborhood Services are putting up more cameras near popular illegal dumping sites. That'll bring the total of cameras up to 100, 10 times the current amount that have been placed in hidden areas where some people have been dumping their garbage illegally. There's a new digital passport that gives travelers a different way to explore Wisconsin this summer. Here's more on that from reporter Sean Maloney.
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15: Here's the most accurate Fox 11 forecast. It'll be partly cloudy today, temperatures to the mid-50s. Clouds tonight and down to the mid and upper 30s. Tomorrow's going to be an even cooler day. Under cloudy skies, temperatures will be in the mid-40s. We do have a chance of scattered light rain and 50 for Thursday. I'm Chris Conley on Sheboygan's News and Weather Leader, 1330 1015 WHBL.
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1: By the way, there's more than that. We actually have Jim Jordan coming up in mere moments. 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
6: A message to Iran from the top U.S. diplomat on Lisa Brady, Fox News.
7: Look, the time's come for Iran to make a sensible choice.
6: Secretary of State Marco Rubio says U.S. leverage on Iran is growing by the day as a blockade of Iranian ports continues. And now it's day two of Project Freedom, aimed at getting ships moving through the Strait of Hormuz.
7: The goal here is pretty simple. Establish a zone of transit that is protected by a bubble, the United States, both naval and air assets. And then allow ships who want to move through there and get to market, to begin to increase confidence in the ability to do so.
6: Also emphasizing it's not an offensive operation with a ceasefire still in effect.
7: We are only responding if attacked first. This is a defensive operation.
6: Rubio says Iran can't be allowed to make control of an international waterway a new normal, and that President Trump is standing up to a rogue regime. The president says Iran wants to make a deal, even if they remain defiant publicly, and that he thought oil prices would be much higher than they have been.
8: That's a very small price to pay for getting rid of a nuclear weapon from people that are really mentally deranged.
6: And Democrats in Congress call the conflict with Iran a choice that's leaving Americans with higher prices for gas and a growing number of other goods. The man accused of trying to kill the president during a dinner event at a D.C. hotel last month is now indicted by a federal grand jury. Cole Allen facing four counts, including attempted assassination, two gun-related charges, and assaulting a federal officer. Police north of Dallas say a man opened fire near a shopping mall, possibly during a business-related meeting, shooting five people, killing two. The 69-year-old suspect arrested after a short foot chase. A rally on Wall Street. The Dow up 356 points at the bell as oil prices were sliding down more than 3%, or more than $3 a barrel. 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
3: Cloudy, 50s today and falling back to the 40s tomorrow. I'm Chris Connolly, WHBL News. The Wisconsin Department of Emergency Management has started to assess damage from severe storms and flooding from last month. Federal, state, and local officials are taking part in a joint effort. They are determining the extent of damage and whether or not some counties can be claimed as federal disaster areas. Among those 20 counties is Manitowoc, being assessed for both individual assistance, which comes with impacts to homes and residents, and public assistance that would cover the cost of infrastructure. The Trump administration hasn't made a final determination yet. Governor Evers is marking National Tourism and Travel Week in Wisconsin. He and Tourism Secretary Ann Sayers visited the Ulbricht Botanical Gardens in Madison. It attracted some $20 million to the Dane County economy last year. The governor says tourism in our state attracts 114 million visitors a year. The Green Bay Packers have cut the ribbon on the newly named UW Health Gate at Lambeau Field. The Bell and Health Gate signage has been replaced by the UW Health Gate. UW Health becomes the Packers' official team health partner. Packers Vice President Craig Benzel says,
10: "People throughout Wisconsin turn to UW Health for expertise, particularly when they need specialized treatment. 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
3: Now the most accurate Fox 11 forecast. Cloudy today, mid-50s. A cool night ahead under cloudy skies, mid to upper 30s. Tomorrow will be cloudy with high temperatures only in the 40s, and there's a chance of scattered light rain for Thursday. I'm Chris Conley on Sheboygan's News and Weather Leader, 1330 1015, WHBL.
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1: Good afternoon. Donald Trump is moving ahead with the project dubbed Operation Freedom. Its goal is to reopen the Strait of Hormuz. U.S. Navy ships will be escorting U.S.-flagged merchant vessels. Two of them have already moved through the strait. Other nations' ships may get through as well. Secretary of State Pete Hegseth says Iran is the clear aggressor here. Donald Trump, speaking at the White House, says,
2: "They don't like playing games with us. They don't like it at all. You'll see that. As time goes by, you're going to see it. I think you've already seen it. We basically wiped out their military in about 2 weeks."
1: Trump says he believes the war will last 2 or 3 weeks longer. Burn permits have been suspended across Wisconsin. Fire danger is high. Here's reporter Raymond Newpert.
3: Despite record flooding across parts of the state, the Department of Natural Resources says there hasn't been enough consistent rain to get things green. Combine that with gusty winds and low humidity, and you've got a recipe for wildfires. You are being asked to hold off on burning brush piles or making campfires, and to avoid using equipment that could cause sparks, like chainsaws or off-road vehicles.
1: Did you know that this is Teacher Appreciation Day? In some school districts, it goes on for an entire week. Buffalo Wild Wings locations are taking 20% off for teachers and school staffers with a valid work ID. 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Teachers can also submit their name and email on the Chipotle webpage for a chance to win free gift cards. 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Temperatures are moving in the wrong direction. Cloudy today, mid-50s. Tonight, clouds, mid to upper 30s. Tomorrow, a cloudy day with highs only in the mid-40s. I'm Chris Connolly on Sheboygan's News and Weather Leader, 1330 1015 WHBL.
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0: get back to our busy phones, 800-941-SEAN, if you want to be a part of the program. Let us say hello to Patrick in California, Gavin Newsom's communist utopia. Hello.
1: You got that right. Hey, Sean, I'm not watching you on TV. I'm listening to you on the radio. And thank God there's somebody with a voice for the little guy out there, because we sure need it.
0: Well, I'm blessed to do it. And the people that are out there that are making commentary that is so insane, I have a very hard time understanding where they're all coming from.
1: Me too. Hey, I heard you talking about Awake the other day, and I have the origins of it. I'm also Irish. And around the 1300s, 1500s, the men would walk to the pub, from their house to the pub or from pub to pub, and they had their own mug or stein, and sometimes those things were made out of lead. And what would happen is inevitably they'd get lead poisoning, and so on their way back to another pub or home, they'd pass out, and they'd be lying there alongside of the road, and they couldn't tell if they were still alive or they'd passed on. So they'd take them home, put them on a table, the kitchen table a lot of times, or a cot, and they'd wait 3 days to see if they woke up or passed on. And that's where that came from. They're waiting for them to wake up.
0: I just as a kid found it the creepiest thing in the world. You know, open casket, and then watching everybody react. I did learn a lot from it, and you can't judge people based on how they react to death. I mean, there's one group of people that's telling jokes, they're laughing up a storm. Another group of people, they're drinking and having a great time. Another group of people that are just, they can't stop crying. They're hysterically crying. And then the weirdest group to me are the people that go up to the dead body, touch the dead body, kiss the dead body, hold the hand of the dead person. I'm like, that freaks me out. I don't want to touch a dead person. I want to be remembered as I was alive. I don't want to be, you know, when certain people in my life died, and I was young, and I'd go to one of these Irish wakes, and, you know, you'd stare at the body for 3 days. That was the image that was burnt into my memory. It's not the good times that I had with that person. Hence, I have, in my will, put in, I want a closed casket. I want to be remembered as I was alive. Hence, if I ever became, you know, incapacitated, you know, I want to be sent somewhere so that, you know, my family doesn't remember me. Like, I remember my poor grandfather had a stroke, and he was living in my room at the time when I was growing up, and, you know, he's paralyzed on half his body, and this vibrant, strong, you know, Irish man, you're a damn fool you are, he used to say to me. You know, all of a sudden is, you know, screaming out his daughter's name, and I'm like, oh, this is horrible. I don't want to be remembered that way. I just thought maybe that's just my weird way of thinking. Maybe it's morbid to think that way. I want to live life to its fullest. And if I had my choice, I'd rather go quick, boom, out.
1: In your sleep.
0: Yeah.
1: And things, when my mom passed away, she had a sound mind up to 36 hours of her death. She did have an open casket, and we're Catholic, and she never looked so good. They did such a good job on her. But I had gone to another.
0: Everybody says that. The dead person looks great. Don't they look great? I'm looking at them. They're dead. What are you talking about? They look good. I don't understand that.
1: The makeup.
0: Why wear makeup for every night? So I'm used to it. People will say, yeah, oh, he looks like he's on a show with his eyes closed.
1: But man. Open casket. And it was a guy that I was working with, and he got in a plane accident. And I didn't want to go look, and I was encouraged to just look at him one more time. And I thought, oh, my God, when I saw him, it looks like a bad wax dummy version of the guy. I wish I'd never seen it. It's terrible.
0: I know, and that memory gets etched into your brain. I appreciate the call. Thank you. 800-94 Patrick in California. 800-941-SEAN is our number if you want to be a part of the program. 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You take all these videos. 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Where are they? 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
6: Advice for Iran. Elisa Brady, Fox News. Secretary of State Marco Rubio saying it's time for the regime to make a sensible choice as he was leading a White House briefing.
7: They are facing real catastrophic destruction to their economy, generational destruction to their economy, generational destruction to the wealth of their country, imposed on themselves by the actions that they're taking. They should check themselves before they wreck themselves in the direction that they're going.
6: Rubio says the U.S. blockade of Iranian ports is in response to what Iran has been doing in the Strait of Hormuz.
7: There is no international law that allows you to say, I'm going to put mines in an international body of water and I'm going to blow up ships that don't listen to us and try to go through. That's what Iran is doing. This is a criminal act.
6: He says the U.S. is trying to restore freedom of navigation by securing a lane to guide stranded ships through the strait, and that Project Freedom is a defensive operation, unlike Operation Epic Fury, which Rubio says is over, though President Trump hasn't ruled out a return to fighting. The president also saying again that Iran wants to make a deal.
8: Iran has no chance. They never did. They know it.
6: Iranian media quoting their president is saying it's impossible to surrender to unilateral demands from the U.S. Iran's foreign ministry reportedly denying attacks on the UAE, which has reported a second day of missiles and drones. Iranian officials claiming defensive actions only directed at U.S. targets. Vice President J.D. Vance is on the road campaigning in Iowa for a Republican congressman after stopping to vote in his home state, Ohio, which has primaries today. So does Indiana. A verdict just in for an NFL player accused of assaulting his private chef in a pay dispute. Former Patriots receiver Stephon Diggs found not guilty on day two of his trial in Massachusetts. Attorneys for the four-time Pro Bowler argued the assault never happened and questioned the credibility of the chef, suggesting money as a possible motive for the allegations. America is listening to Fox News.
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9: Partly cloudy tonight with a low of 35, then partly sunny and 51 for Wednesday. Complete check of your most accurate Fox 11 forecast is coming up in just a bit. 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
10: On Tuesday, AAA lists the average price for diesel in Wisconsin at $5.71 a gallon. That surpasses the previous record of $5.52 a gallon set in June of 2022. For regular unleaded, Wisconsin's statewide average on Tuesday is $4.40 a gallon. The highest price is up in northeastern Wisconsin in Florence County at $4.52 a gallon, while the cheapest is $4.03 a gallon in Rusk County in northwestern Wisconsin.
9: And a Cronenwetter man suspected of trying to meet an underage girl for sex has pleaded not guilty to the charges. He's Dylan Reynolds, accused of traveling from his home near Wausau to Wapaka to meet with an undercover officer who had been posing as a 15-year-old girl on a social media messenger app. The 25-year-old Reynolds allegedly arranged to meet the girl for sex but was arrested at the arranged meeting place instead. He now faces one count of using a computer to facilitate a child sex crime. Further court action against him is scheduled for June 3rd. A trial date has not been set. Now that most accurate Fox 11 forecast for the rest of tonight. Partly cloudy and a low of 35. Then partly sunny conditions for Wednesday and a daytime high of 51. Areas of frost possible Wednesday night with a low of 36. Then for Thursday, chance of a rain-snow mix throughout the day and 56. If the Brewers game gets played today in St. Louis, you'll hear it right here starting at 6:10. Mike Leishner, WHBL News.
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0: from the WHBL Newsroom. Here's Mike Leishner.
1: Partly cloudy tonight with an overnight low of 35. Then we'll see mostly cloudy conditions for your Wednesday. Complete check of your most accurate Fox 11 forecast is coming up in just a bit.

0: First, the trial of a former Pewaukee school bus driver accused of sexual assault is underway. Reporter Ted Allen.
1: Prosecutors say 63-year-old Thomas Felser assaulted four girls between the ages of 4 and 6 last spring while on his bus. A mother of one of the alleged victims testified that she tracked her daughter's bus and confronted the driver when the bus stopped on the side of the road.
2: He was like a deer in headlights.
1: Felser's attorney claimed no video evidence exists showing inappropriate behavior by his client. Felser was a teacher in the Pewaukee School District for 37 years before becoming a bus driver.
0: And a milestone of sorts for the housing market in Madison, where the average single-family home is now valued at more than $500,000. While increases in home values have slowed considerably since the COVID-19 pandemic, the average single-family home in Madison is now valued at $500,300 compared to 10 years ago when it was just over $254,000. Madison City Assessor tells the State Journal that homeowners are seeing slightly cooler markets, although it continues to grow. Now that most accurate Fox 11 forecast for the rest of today, we'll see temperatures cooling off to 35 with partly cloudy skies through the overnight, then partly sunny conditions on Wednesday with an daytime high of 51 and a low of 36. Slight chance of a rain-snow mix on Thursday and 56, 57 in store on Friday. I'm Mike Leishner on Sheboygan's News and Weather Leader, WHBL.
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0: 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Sean Hannity with behind-the-scenes information on today's breaking news. 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
1: 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I think this might have been between the podcast I did with Dan Bongino, followed up by the one we just dropped this morning with Kash Patel, might be the most enlightening in terms of exposing just how politicized and weaponized our FBI, not all rank and file people, that it became under Comey and Director Wray. And I had hoped under Director Wray that he would restore the FBI to its former greatness. Unfortunately, he didn't do that. And one of the most amazing things to come out of both of them, and again, if you just go to like YouTube, wherever you get your video podcast, you know, Apple, Spotify, wherever you watch it, you know, you just type in "Hang Out with Sean Hannity" and you can see both of them. But we just dropped the Kash Patel one, the FBI director, today. And Dan Bongino, I don't know if you saw this, Linda, Bongino said to me, and it shocked me, he felt, and then I got clarification from Kash, he felt that there were honest, good, rank-and-file agents that were given burn bags, which is classified information to be destroyed, and they purposefully put it in a place. It turns out, I mean, a lot of people in their homes have a safe room. This was a room that they didn't even know existed. And Dan believes that they did it on purpose, that they left a trail of crumbs in the hopes that new people would find it and get to the bottom of the corruption within the FBI. And then Kash Patel, and I'll play this here, talked about this burn bag room that nobody knew even existed. I mean, if you have a safe room in your home, it should be a room that you can get into, and that if somebody broke into your home and they were looking for you, they can't get to you. Imagine that room. Well, apparently there was one such room, and this is Kash talking about it.
3: So what we did was, when we walked in the door, I said, hey, this conspiracy continued. It didn't end, because the documents we released under the House Intel days showed that there were individuals who are continuing the work of the Steele dossier. And I said, these documents, computer hard drives, have to exist somewhere. And this is the part that's frustrating to me, too. People are saying, rightfully so, where's the accountability? Where are the arrests? We are undoing 30 years of weaponization. We are doing that while delivering record results on crime reduction in America. And we got to get it right. So we found that room that Dan Bongino talked
4: burn,
3: about.
4: The burn bags. Bag room. Explain a burn bag.
3: It's basically a large paper bag that you use to destroy and literally shred and burn classified information. So we not only found burn bags in a room that was locked away in FBI headquarters.
4: And they weren't burned.
3: They weren't burned, but the room was also off the map. It wasn't on our blueprint. And nobody had access to it. So
4: how did you find it?
3: Well, that's what we do. That's what I do. I know that these people put it in places to for us to never find.
1: I mean, Linda, I just can't believe it. Now, first of all, I'm grateful. I'm grateful to the rank and file guys that purposely saved this evidence for people like Cash and Dan. And these are wonderful patriots. And, you know, it's amazing to me that there are people that supposedly are on our side that have no idea what they walked into and what they inherited in terms of the country was not safe, especially after Biden-Harris Mayorkas 12-plus million unvetted illegals, known terrorists, murderers, rapists, child molesters, other violent criminals, cartel members, gang members. They had to put those fires out, and everyone's saying, well, where are the RFK and JFK files? And I'm like... You know, they're trying to save our life first, but now they're investigating a grand conspiracy. And both of them have basically validated, vindicated, as if we needed it again, all of our coverage about the deep state and this grand conspiracy to get Donald Trump. It's not made up. It's not fake. It's all real. And hopefully there'll be accountability. I mean, don't you find that breathtaking?
5: No, I think everybody lies. I think every single one of our agencies is corrupt. I think that the bad far outweigh the good, whether it's the CIA, the FBI, the NSA. Everything I saw from Christopher Wray, from all of the things that happened with Strzok and Page, nobody goes to jail. Nobody is ever held accountable. Until somebody goes to jail, it's just noise.
1: Well, it's noise, but I mean, at least there were honest people that was smart enough, wise enough, that and cared enough to understand that what was happening was just fundamentally wrong.
5: Yeah, but they didn't walk it over. They left it in a room nobody knew about.
1: Because if they did it with Comey as the FBI director or Wray as the FBI director, it would have been destroyed.
5: Could have walked it out. They could have taken it somewhere. It could have been released. Well,
1: These guys are supposed to walk it out.
5: Why can't they? Why can't they? Why can't it find its way? Okay, so many other things find their way.
1: For example, if you try to take something, if you're in the Fox News building or where our radio building was in New York back in the day, and you try to take out a box, security stops you.
5: No question about it, but you could take a piece of paper out and you could say, hey, this is endangering the nation. Stuff is really scary. I've got to take a risk.
1: They're going to take the piece of paper, but these are bags. I mean, massive amount of classified information, which, by the way, would be illegal to take it out of that room.
5: Sure. You know, illegal is a very sick bird. It's no longer a thing. Everything's illegal, Sean. These people are corrupt to the core. You've got to do something big.
1: Pull a Sandy Berger, shove it down their pants in their crotch.
5: Yeah, for our side of the aisle, for the good of the nation, absolutely. I'm sure our founding fathers had many moments like this.
1: I think the fact that they saved it and put it in a safe room that nobody knew about and everybody thought this stuff was destroyed is pretty spectacular to me. I think they're heroes for doing that.
5: All right.
1: Let's get to our phones. Let's see. Boston Pete. I don't know what Boston Pete means in Myrtle Beach, South Carolina. What's up, Boston Pete?
6: And Sean, I've been listening to conservative talk show for more years than I care to say. Even the great Rush Limbaugh never managed a segue like you did this afternoon. You take a caller who called genuinely concerned about your safety in China and your potential death. You segue from that call to a call about Irish Catholic wakes. Never seen anything like that in my life.
1: Well, I mean, you know, we're kind of... This is the power of live radio. I mean, you never know what's coming your way. You just never know. That's what makes it unique and fun, right?
6: Well, do you know the difference between an Irish wake and an Irish wedding?
1: No, I do not.
6: At an Irish wake, there's one less drunk. And I after your show yesterday, I actually called my living siblings. I'm the baby of seven, an Irish Catholic family. And I was describing how you described the wakes. And we've been going to wakes since we were little kids, very big family, aunts, uncles, everything. And it's exactly the way you described it. The funeral home downtown Danvers, which is the town I grew up in. You walk in, the room on the right is where the casket's going to be. The family's going to be standing next to it. Everybody goes through the line and then splits into one of three rooms. The guys are all in one room with a bottle of Jameson, and everybody's got a shot glass. The ladies are
1: in
6: the room. And then the children are all in the back room wondering what's going on in the other two rooms and wishing we were old enough to be there. And we just laughed hysterically over that. You brought a lot of joy to the Cullen family.
1: Oh, and then you got the group of people that are wailing, and then you got the weirdos that are touching the dead body and oh, creeps are kissing the dead body. I'm like, oh, you're creeping me out. Stop.
6: And people that wouldn't kiss him when he was alive, but now they don't.
1: Yeah, that's probably true, too. Unreal.
6: Oh, thank you. You brought a lot of laughter to the family last night.
1: Yeah, my advice, everybody put in their will, closed casket. I don't want to see your dead body.
6: Well.
1: All right, Boston Pete. Linda, if you go before me, please put in your will, closed casket.
5: What do you want me to do? Put it closed casket? Why don't you look at my face?
1: What do you want me? I'll go right up to you. You want me to hold your hand and start, you know.
5: I'm going
1: to
5: look good in my casket. I'm not worried about it. It's going to be fantastic.
1: You're going to look good dead. That's what you're telling
5: me. I'm going to look amazing dead. I'm going to make sure that I have a professional makeup artist. I'm going to hire them before I die.
1: Everybody has a professional makeup artist when they're dead.
5: No, who the hell has a professional makeup artist? No, they don't. They have an embalmer.
1: Funeral home has a professional makeup artist.
5: Let me tell you something. My father was a funeral embalmer, okay? So I know a little bit about this business, more than the average bear. And my father, God bless him, was not a makeup artist. He was a funeral embalmer, and he was a dude. And then he was like, I got to bring somebody in. I don't know what I'm doing. So what I'm telling you is, unless
1: well, that's
5: the funeral,
1: every funeral home does. They bring
5: no,
1: in
5: No, they don't. They don't. They have a
1: oh,
5: person.
1: My word. You just make stuff up. Every single one.
5: Oh, my God. They do not.
1: Have you ever seen a dead body without makeup on?
5: I have several.
1: Well, that's creepy.
5: Well, I just told you my father was a funeral embalmer when I was a kid for a hot minute. He worked there for like 2-3 years. I'm just telling you, I know more than you about this particular issue.
1: Okay. About embalming, nothing about makeup. Let's get to our busy phones. Let us say hi to George in Maryland. Hey, George, how are you?
7: Hey, Sean, how are you? First time.
1: I'm good, sir. What's going on?
7: Long time listener, first time caller back in the days with Combs and.
1: Oh, thank you.
7: Hey, Sean. So I was a retired Secret Service agent, military for 27 years.
1: Oh, wow. Thank you for your service.
7: Thanks, Sean. And Sean, you know, it's great that you're bringing out mishaps that have been happening, you know, all too often, regardless from administration to administration. By the way, Sean, I met you back in, I think it was 2000 or 2004, when you were at the RNC in Minnesota, when you were getting ready to do a live set. And you had the makeup artist there, you know, prepping you up, by the way. And you told me specifically, hey, you guys do a great job. I'll never forget that time. But anyway, Sean, getting back to my point. Sean, these mishaps occur for a reason. There's a lack of resources and there's a lack of training. When I was on the job, granted, we would qualify twice a year, but then it was downgraded to once a year, maybe 30 minutes. And this is just the average rank and file agent, you know, that, you know, is supposed to, you know, be proficient in firearms. But the specialty units like K-9, okay.
1: Well, you're breaking up on me. Oh, I hate that. I wanted to hear what he had to say. Luke in Wisconsin. Luke, you're on the Sean Hannity Show. We got about a minute, Luke.
8: Yeah, thanks, John. I would love to talk to your last caller because my concern is the mishap with the White House Correspondents' Dinner was such a blatant failure in security. They had an unsecured door yards from the checkpoint, and I'm not even trained in security, and I know that's a vulnerability. They didn't control the foot traffic. They allowed Cole Allen to just wander into that room. I really think Trump needs to take a look at Curran because Curran lauded the performance of those people there. But those people overlooked very basic security things, and I think someone needs to take accountability for that.
1: Listen, I have outlined in great specificity and detail the problems that we experienced in Butler in terms of the perimeter was not the proper distance. There aren't enough perimeters, and what I described as a sweeping problem that existed in Butler. How does a guy with a rifle get on the property or get near the property with a ladder and climb on a roof? How does somebody, you know, how did we not sweep the area around Trump International, a known area where paparazzi congregate, and you have a clean shot at the president? And the same thing here. And I'm sorry, I know some people have gotten annoyed at me because they've let me know they're annoyed that I've pointed out these problems. But if we keep making the same mistake, we're going to end up with somebody dead. And we can't do this anymore. It's got to stop. 800-941-SHAWN is our number if you want to be a part of the program. Listen, if you receive unexpected communications about unemployment benefits from the government, you could be the victim of a scam. Now, these cyber criminals, they use your information to file unemployment forms and, you know, claiming benefits and payouts, and they do it in your name. 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

that's going to wrap things up for today. A great Hannity tonight, 9 Eastern on the Fox News Channel. We will cover part of the Secretary of State's press conference today. I mean, he took over for Caroline Leavitt. She just had her new baby. Bob Harwood, former deputy commander for U.S. Central Command. Brett Volokovich is going to be with us. Byron Donalds, Victor Davis Hanson, Brett Baer, Tommy Lahren. Set your DVR tonight. Hannity on Fox. We'll see you tonight. Back here tomorrow. Thank you for making this show possible.

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4: It's a defensive operation. I'm Lisa Lucera, Fox News. Secretary of State Marco Rubio says the operation to reopen the Strait of Hormuz is a favor to the world.
5: The Strait of Hormuz does not belong to Iran, Secretary of State Marco Rubio says, and the regime does not have the right to shoot at commercial vessels transiting the narrow waterway.
6: And it cannot be normalized under no circumstances. Can we live in a world where we accept, okay, this is normal. You have to coordinate with Iran. You have to pay them a toll in order to go through the Straits of Hormuz.
5: Briefing reporters at the White House, Rubio said Operation Epic Fury, the combat mission against Iran, is over, and the priority now is reopening the strait.
6: There's no shooting unless we're shot at first. Okay, we're not attacking them.
5: Still, Rubio did not rule out the possibility combat operations resume if diplomatic negotiations fail.
4: Fox's Jared Halpern at the White House on the proposed peace deal between Israel and Lebanon, Rubio says.
6: By and large, I think a peace deal between Lebanon and Israel is imminently achievable and should be. The problem with Israel and Lebanon is not Israel or Lebanon, it's Hezbollah.
4: Rubio said Hezbollah terrorizes and attacks Israelis and are also inflicting damage on the Lebanese people. A new charge filed against Cole Allen, the man accused of attempting to shoot President Trump and others at the White House Correspondents Association dinner.
7: The new charge is assaulting a federal officer with a deadly weapon. The others attempting to assassinate the President of the United States, transportation of a firearm and ammunition with intent to commit a felony, and discharge of a firearm during a crime of violence.
4: Fox's Mike Emanuel. Allen is being held for now. His next court appearance is set for next week. Wall Street stocks rallied after oil prices eased. The Dow gained 356, the Nasdaq plus 258, closing at an all-time high. The S&P added 58, also reaching another all-time high. 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
9: Cloudy, 50s today and falling back to the 40s tomorrow. I'm Chris Conley, WHBL News. The Wisconsin Department of Emergency Management has started to assess damage from severe storms and flooding from last month. Federal, state, and local officials are taking part in a joint effort. They are determining the extent of damage and whether or not some counties can be claimed as federal disaster areas. Among those 20 counties is Manitowoc, being assessed for both individual assistance, which comes with impacts to homes and residents, and public assistance that would cover the cost of infrastructure. The Trump administration hasn't made a final determination yet. Governor Evers is marking National Tourism and Travel Week in Wisconsin. He and Tourism Secretary Ann Sayers visited the Ulbricht Botanical Gardens in Madison. It attracted some $20 million to the Dane County economy last year. The governor says tourism in our state attracts 114 million visitors a year. The Green Bay Packers have cut the ribbon on the newly named UW Health Gate at Lambeau Field. The Bell and Health Gate signage has been replaced by the UW Health Gate. UW Health becomes the Packers' official team health partner. Packers Vice President Greg Benzel says,
10: "People throughout Wisconsin turn to UW Health for expertise, particularly when they need specialized treatment. We're proud to have UW Health represented at this gate."
9: Now the most accurate Fox 11 forecast. Cloudy today, mid-50s. A cool night ahead under cloudy skies, mid to upper 30s. Tomorrow will be cloudy with high temperatures only in the 40s, and there's a chance of scattered light rain for Thursday. I'm Chris Conley on Sheboygan's News and Weather Leader, 1330 1015, WHBL.
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0: are going to destroy this country if we don't stand up to them. 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
2: Good afternoon. Donald Trump is moving ahead with a project dubbed Operation Freedom. Its goal is to reopen the Strait of Hormuz. U.S. Navy ships will be escorting U.S. flagged merchant vessels. Two of them have already moved through the strait. Other nations' ships may get through as well. Secretary of State Pete Hegseth says Iran is the clear aggressor here. Donald Trump, speaking at the White House, says,
3: "They don't like playing games with us. They don't like it at all. You'll see that. As time goes by, you're going to see it. I think you've already seen it. We basically wiped out their military in about 2 weeks."
2: Trump says he believes the war will last 2 or 3 weeks longer. Burn permits have been suspended across Wisconsin. Fire danger is high. Here's reporter Raymond Newpert.
4: Despite record flooding across parts of the state, the Department of Natural Resources says there hasn't been enough consistent rain to get things green. Combine that with gusty winds and low humidity, and you've got a recipe for wildfires. You are being asked to hold off on burning brush piles or making campfires, and to avoid using equipment that could cause sparks, like chainsaws or off-road vehicles.
2: Did you know that this is Teacher Appreciation Day? In some school districts, it goes on for an entire week. Buffalo Wild Wings locations are taking 20% off for teachers and school staffers with a valid work ID. Several Chick-fil-A locations are handing out free items, ranging from drinks to sandwiches. Teachers can also submit their name and email on the Chipotle webpage for a chance to win free gift cards. Now the most accurate Fox 11 forecast. Temperatures are moving in the wrong direction. Cloudy today, mid-50s. Tonight, clouds, mid to upper 30s. Tomorrow, a cloudy day with highs only in the mid-40s. I'm Chris Connolly on Sheboygan's News and Weather Leader. 1330, 1015, WHBL.
5: 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They'll make up that game as part of a split doubleheader Tuesday, July the 7th. Brewers and Cardinals will wrap things up tomorrow from St. Louis with a 12:15 first pitch. 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So for tonight, Brewers and Cardinals postponed due to rain. Milwaukee Brewer baseball will be back tomorrow afternoon at 12:15. 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

0: You know, the military and economic operations against the Iranian regime have been spectacularly successful. POTUS is deciding how he will end it, but he wisely rejects the lunacy of the left and the isolationists who demand lose at any cost, that is, get out and get out fast. In other words, leave the regime where it can reconstitute its nuclear and ballistic programs, where China and Russia can regain a foothold, where the Arab Gulf states are left without protection, and tens of thousands of Iranian people are subjected to more mass slaughter. And we're to believe that this will have a political benefit for the president. Isn't that insane, Mr. Producer? And I'm writing this now because this is the position of the Woke Reich podcasters. I was also thinking, ladies and gentlemen, and you are discerning people, you're smart people. The vast majority of these people are elitists who've been in broadcasting or journalism and have failed. Almost every one of them has been fired. So they're left to do podcasting. In and of itself, there's nothing wrong with it, but that's not where they wanted to take their careers. It's just where they wind up. Many of them, if not most, are multimillionaires, generated by how many eyes. They could be eyes in the mountains of Pakistan or whatever they can generate on their podcasts. But on this issue of Iran, there are people rooting for us to lose. There are people who are rooting for the president to fail, our military to fail, so they can say, look at us, we were right. But they were never right. Whether we win the election or lose the election, they were never right. Ever. Most of them have been excommunicated, as I'll say, from MAGA and the conservative movement. And now they're joining up with the Democrats on the left. I predicted all this. I told you all this was taking place. They don't have 24 years of principled, thoughtful, substantive, historic, philosophical, economic discussions with millions of you. They don't have it. They never believed in the Reagan Revolution. They never believed in the Tea Party Revolution. They never believed in Convention of States. And they never believed in Trump, despite saying they do. And the deceit is incredible. Mark was never Trump. Remember that, Mr. Producer? I've explained it repeatedly, but it doesn't seem to matter. For one day, I backed Ted Cruz in the primaries. So did many of you. And when Ted Cruz, who fought a great campaign, lost and Donald Trump won, you and I in this audience immediately supported Donald Trump. As I've told the president, who's become a dear friend of mine, I didn't know you. I didn't know anything about you. But we fought fair. That's what you do in a Republican primary. And there'll be another Republican primary. We don't believe in coronations. The Democrats do. There'll be another hard-fought Republican primary. The president chose as his vice president somebody who said horrible things about him. But obviously, J.D. doesn't believe that today. And most of the podcasters have said horrendous things about the president. So that's not the issue. The issue is some of us are driven by principles and values and beliefs, and these other people are driven by money. I'm being honest with you. I'm very honest with you. 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
6: Taking defensive action. I'm Lisa Lacera, Fox News. Secretary of State Marco Rubio says Operation Epic Fury is over and the U.S. is now focused on opening the Strait of Hormuz.
7: If no shots are fired at these ships and no shots are fired at us, we're not firing shots. But if we're fired on, we will respond, and we will respond with lethal efficiency.
6: And he says the U.S. is uniquely equipped to defend against the threat of Iran.
7: The primary responsibility for this Project Freedom is on the United States, because we're the only country that can project power in that part of the world the way we're doing now. We're the only ones that can do it, and we're going to do it as a favor to the world.
6: President Trump just posted on Truth Social moments ago that Project Freedom, the movement of ships through the Strait of Hormuz, will be paused for a short period of time to see whether or not the agreement can be finalized and signed. During the White House briefing, Secretary Rubio was also asked about the rift between Pope Leo XIV and President Trump over Iran.
7: I think what the president basically said is that Iran can't have a nuclear weapon because they would use it against places that have a lot of Catholics and Christians and others, for that matter.
6: Rubio travels to the Vatican this week, but Leo has not said Iran should obtain a nuclear weapon. He's called for more peace talks and has said he's reflecting biblical and church teachings. Oklahoma police say it was a fight that led to the shooting at a lakeside party, leaving multiple people hurt.
8: Edmond, Oklahoma police gave more facts on the Sunday night party where shots were fired. Sergeant James Hamm said it began with a call for excessive noise, which escalated. He said all of the 23 people they know were hurt had firearm-related injuries.
9: Those injuries range from graze wounds to being hit by shrapnel, as well as gunshot wounds.
8: Sergeant Hamm did not say how many people fired shots, but they are getting details.
9: There are potentially hundreds of eyewitnesses that have to be interviewed.
8: The suspects are still at large.
6: Fox's Gernal Scott, America's listening to Fox News.
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6: A Fox News alert. President Trump posting a short time ago on Truth Social that he has paused Project Freedom for a short period of time to see whether or not the agreement can be finalized and signed with Iran. He says the blockade, though, will remain in full force. A Texas man arraigned in California accused in an attack on an AI company and its CEO.
11: Prosecutors say Daniel Moreno Gama traveled from Texas to California last month hurling a Molotov cocktail at OpenAI CEO Sam Altman's San Francisco home, setting a gate on fire before going to the company's headquarters and threatening to burn the building down. Lawyers for the 20-year-old entering a not guilty plea on his behalf to state charges of attempted murder and attempted arson. The judge granting the defense's request for him to have a mental health evaluation. Investigators have not revealed if Altman was home at the time of the incident, but say Moreno Gama, a college student, has detailed a hatred of artificial intelligence in his writings, warning it will lead to the extinction of humanity. Kristen Goodwin, Fox News.
6: Moreno Gama faces up to 19 years to life in prison for the state charges. He also faces federal charges, including attempted damage and destruction of property by means of explosives. Job openings held up in the latest reading.
12: There were more available jobs than expected at the end of March. The job openings and labor turnover survey found 6.86 million, little change from February. Hires increased to 5.6 million. The number of people quitting jobs at 3.2 million. Layoffs and discharges at 1.9 million. The number of job openings decreased in professional and business services, but increased in finance and insurance. Janine Coselda, Fox News.
6: Wall Street, the Dow gained 356, the Nasdaq plus 258, closing at an all-time high. I'm Lisa Lacera. This is Fox News.
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15: A frost advisory is in place until 8 a.m. For tonight, partly cloudy, areas of frost and a low of 35. Tomorrow, mostly sunny in the morning, mostly cloudy in the afternoon, and 53. From Fox 11, your station for severe weather coverage, I'm meteorologist Patrick Powell for 1330 and 101.5 WHBL.
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0: 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Our number, 877-381-3811, 877-381-3811. One of the great things, good things anyway, that has taken place as a result of all the tumult surrounding this spectacular military and economic operation we're involved in, is people have come out of the closet. Have you noticed that, Mr. Producer? They've come out of the closet. Their fangs are showing. Their spittle is dripping. Their eyes are bleeding. They've come out of the closet. And that's good for you folks, because now you know who hates America, who hates our military, who gives aid and comfort to a genocidal regime. You know who hates Jews, who hates Christians, right? Who hates the president? People who you thought you could rely on, whose opinions you thought might make some sense. But now you know you can't. And virtually every one of these people, as I was saying at the close of the last hour, is elitist, is in journalism or entertainment, has no independent accomplishments of any kind. And now you know what a bunch of frauds they are, what a bunch of bigots they are. And there's a lot of them. And that they are actually trying to elect Democrats in the midterm elections, because they were never MAGA conservatives to begin with. Some of them even tell you that. The president has pointed them out. I've pointed them out. Others have pointed them out. Some of these are people that used to be on cable TV. Some of these are people that used to write for British tabloids. None of them could hold a job. None of them. They were either fired or left in controversy. Others are comedians. Comedians. And they say they represent the average man and woman. How do they represent the average man and woman when they don't even talk to them? They don't even talk to them. They represent the average terror-supporting Islamist. They represent the average Jew-hating Holocaust denier. They represent the average mental case. And they interview each other. Mr. President, have you ever seen anything like this before? They just interview each other over and over and over again. And then they're given headlines. They're given headlines by these sites, the aggregator sites. And here's the deal. The business model for all of them is to just attract attention, attract eyes. And so there's no boundaries. There's no governor. They have no self-control. Why am I talking about that? Because everybody's asking me about this. I'm just explaining it. They have no self-control. This is the nature of the beast. And they think the more sensationalistic they are, the more perverse they are, the more F-bombs they drop, the more goons and thugs they bring on their programs, the more attention they'll draw. The rubberneckers, the foreign bots, the foreign audiences. This is what they're left to do. One of them, Tucker, calls the president the Antichrist. Are you serious? And then denies it. But there's a video of it. If you got Mediaite that had a founding editor, the executive editor, who was fabricating quotes. He's gone. We don't know where he is. Where's Waldo? What was his name again? Hall. What was his first name? Colby Hall. You got Piers Morgan, who has a very controversial background with one of the tabloids in Britain. Now he does his own tabloid. Not particularly bright. He's quite obnoxious. But he loves bringing on the Jew haters. That he loves. Then he'll bring on every now and then a Jew to say, see that? I don't support Hitler. He's an idiot. And, of course, Megyn Kelly. We've talked about at length. I fear now that I'm propping up her sorry ratings, Mr. Producer. She's losing eyeballs left and right. Now, we've been doing this almost 25 years. And one of the reasons why I think talk radio is so important, these AM and FM platforms are so important, satellite is so important, and so forth, because we're not stuck in this toxic cesspool on the internet. By the way, the internet has a lot of good uses. It does. But if you live on the internet and that's your cocoon or that's your bubble day in and day out, and you read the comments, you're getting comments from people overseas, from foreign governments, you don't know one from the other, some of the most vile things you've ever seen in your life, and it affects people in a very negative way. Some people can't handle it. I mean, there's that story out about the gentleman from Storage Wars who sadly took his own life, that he was being bullied on the internet. Daryl Sheets, who actually, I liked that show. I did like that show, and I liked him a lot. It's been on quite a while. I don't watch it lately, but you get the point. And then there's others. We find out that some of these, literally some of these killers go into these boardrooms or these dark rooms, people have different names for them, on the internet, where one person reinforces the next. I had a family member who told me, younger person, stay off the internet. I mean, if you're going to go to Amazon, do there, that's great. If you're going to listen to something, that's great. But stay off the internet as much as you can. And when you do a podcast, there's no staying off the internet. The internet, is there? So the way you deal with this, and then they say you can't do that, is through freedom of association or disassociation. Now, what do I mean by that? We had a wonderful lady who called yesterday and said, can we do something about this? Can't the government do something about these people? No, the government can't. But we can. It's still a free country. We don't have to watch certain people or listen to certain people. And certain businesses don't have to platform some of these people. So it's like any other capitalist endeavor. It's like any other market. It's not about the First Amendment. The First Amendment applies to government interference and that sort of thing. We're not the government. They're not the government. And the platform's not the government.